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Did you know that you are never just a number with God? 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

Success in worldly standards depends on how many things we have and how expensive they are. The big house, the fancy car, and how much money we have. People are impressed by the public positions we hold, the fame we might have, the way we talk, and even the way we walk, if we're weak or strong, large or small. The world looks only on the outward appearance. The Bible spells out the meaning of success in a much different way. The Lord looks at the condition of the heart, not how full the wallet is. He looks at our character, what's inside, not what's on the outside. The Lord had not a place to lay his head, but he was loved much. His outward appearance was not of a stately manner, but his very presence demanded respect, even from some of his most powerful enemies. His strength was not gathered from earthly wealth, but from his Father in heaven. The Bible says that without God, we can do nothing. We may try, but our efforts would be in vain. He gave us life. He sustains us each moment with each breath that we take. If we took away all that God has given us, what would be left? We are raised from birth to do things on our own, to be strong in will and in body. Society tells us we can do anything if we just tap into our inner power. If we follow man's standards for our lives, we will die with no hope. If we turn to the Lord and walk in his ways, we are promised he will see us through the heartaches of this mortal life and into life.

0: Life eternal with him by our side always. The choice is yours. Life as man dictates for a short time, or life as God meant it to be, living with him in peace and harmony for all eternity. This is a message from your 3ABN radio family.
1: 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They drop upon the pastures of the wilderness, and the little hills rejoice on every side. The pastures are clothed with flocks. The valleys also are covered over with corn. They shout for joy. They also sing.
2: Jesus said, "Blessed are the peacemakers, for they shall be called the children of God." Matthew chapter 5, verse 9.
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0: 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The Us is the 3ABN Radio Music Channel, and the You, of course, is you, the listener. 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
1: We're pouring all these good things into our children, and we're studying the Word of God, and we're having family worship, and we're doing all the good, and then we let them turn on the TV or go and be involved with the bad influences. We're going to negate everything we're doing. The successful parents, they were strict on media and very involved in choosing their children's friends. So we need to always be guarding our children's hearts.
0: Courtesy Belt of Truth Ministries.
2: I am assured that all things work together for good. In Romans 8:28, the Apostle Paul tells us that we know that all things work together for good to those who love God, to those who are called according to His purpose. Therefore, I know who I am, and I know that I belong to God, and He will work out the details of our lives if we just let Him.
3: What's the best way to become friends with someone? By spending time with them. When we spend time with people, we listen to things they have to say and we learn more about them. Of course, it makes sense that the more time we spend with someone, the closer the relationship grows. Since this concept of friendship is so self-evident, it seems strange that people are unsure about how to grow closer to God. We go to church every week, yet we wonder why we feel distant from Him. Developing a relationship with God is just like developing a relationship with a friend here. We need to spend time with God and get to know Him. Spending time with God involves reading His Word, listening to what He has to say to us, and talking to Him in prayer. Friends, the more time you spend with Him, the more your relationship with Him will grow, and you'll begin to experience the fullness and blessing of a life close to God.
2: This is the Three Angels Broadcasting Network.

Let's all stand as we sing our theme song, I don't want to be left out of the kingdom of God.

Happy Sabbath, everybody. Just a few things I have to do. I think we're about $3,000 out. You think we could get that if I raise a call again? What do you think? Yes or no? Yeah, some.

0: Someone to give a check of 1,000. Like I heard the ministers here again. The minister alone could give the 3,000. Minister? All in favor say aye. That is not fair.
1: Well, this was not planned. I was just coming in while Dr. Morgan was talking about the minister making, and the minister just stopped me, and she told me that she's making a contribution of $20,000 towards the
2: Hallelujah.

0: man, you want a seat, you could bring your chair right up front. Right up front. When the time comes for the appeal, you'll just move it. Thank you very much, ushers. I think you have everything. Anybody didn't give? Anybody didn't give who wants to give? All right. Well, I feel good. I will not leave here with the crusade in any expense. Thank you, Madam Minister. I pray that the Lord will give you 3 times more.
1: Amen.
0: If not in money, in life, in influence, in everything. Maybe in a Vincentian spouse. You see, I turned my back because they're going to stone me now. Hey, Simmons, they got the sweetest man, you know. That's not true. Who says so? Somebody say, hey, it's joke, I joking, you know. Yes, you all finished? Okay, beautiful.

0: Amen. We want to welcome all our brothers who are under lock and key, who are going to get baptized today. Amen. And we must give kudos to the chaplain. Where's the chaplain? Amen. Where is he? At the back. Boy, back is for people who don't study. Come to the front. So, Pastor Roger and I were with them yesterday. Pastor David, and I preached to them, and they have decided to be baptized.
1: Amen. Amen.
0: Protocol is, so I'm going to make the appeal for baptism, and all those for baptism will just go to the back. I hope the back is prepared, sir. Okay? And people are there to receive them. And while they are preparing behind and getting ready for the vows, we're going to ask them to come and give them the vows. No? And baptize them. Okay? So we baptize them first, and then we baptize the others after. Let's bow our heads so with a prayer. Lord, have his mercy on us. Father, we just ask for your mercy in sending a strong east wind to just cool us down. It's the last Sabbath, Lord. And if it's not an east wind, a dark cloud over the tent, so that we can be cool and we can be comfortable. But Lord, for that to happen, the saints must have faith. Without faith, it is impossible to please God. So they have to stop fanning. Fold up the fan, put it away, and put your trust in God. Thank you for hearing, in Jesus' name. And today is your day of baptism. It's 20 past 11. I'll do my best to see how we can shortcut, but that's how it is. What's our topic for today?
2: Visiting a woman.
0: Pastor, you said I like your vex. Yeah. Come on, everybody. What's our topic today?
2: Visiting a woman.
0: Visiting a woman. You want to visit a man? I want to begin by saying that Jesus visiting the Samaritan woman at the well shows his willingness. Shows his what?
2: Willingness.
0: To cross cultural, gender, and moral boundaries to bring salvation.
2: Right.
0: Jesus does not look at color.
2: No, he
0: doesn't. Or status.
2: Oh, no.
0: Or looks.
2: Oh, no.
0: Or education.
2: Oh, no.
0: Is anybody here?
2: Yeah.
0: Jesus looks at people. Come on, somebody say amen.
2: Amen.
0: He died for people. Black, white, pink, blue, if you are blue. He died for everyone, for God so loved the world that he gave his only begotten son, that whosoever believes in him should not
2: perish, but have everlasting life.
0: And so he knew he would have met her at the well.
2: Yeah.
0: How did he know, Pastor? His foreknowledge.
2: Yes, that's right.
0: Jesus knows before it happens.
2: Yeah.
0: So because he knew he would have meet the one at the well, he sent his disciples away to buy bread.
2: Yeah.
0: Don't miss that. He sent the elders home.
2: Yeah.
0: Send the pastors home.
2: All right.
0: Because some people are so critical. We need to stop being so critical and give people a chance of accepting Jesus.
2: Amen.

0: might not be perfect. Are you listening to me here, man? But God is not looking for perfection. God is looking for willingness. Amen. Come on, would the church shout amen?
1: Amen. Willingness, preacher.
0: Send them to buy bread. Why send them away? And have it on the screen. Put it there, please. What it says?
1: Jesus wanted an uninterrupted moment with the Samaritan woman.
0: Did you hear that? He wanted to talk to her. He wants an uninterrupted moment with you too. He doesn't save a family. If he does, it's one at a time. And so when the call is made for baptism, that's that moment that you leave your seat and come.
1: Oh, yes.
0: Hey, forget about clothes. We have guns. Am I right, Pastor Lucius?
1: Oh, yes.
0: We have guns. We have towels. We have rags.
1: Yes.
0: Make no excuse on this last day of the Good News Gospel Explosion.
1: Amen.
0: I want to say here today that cultural barriers meant the disciples might have interfered or discouraged the conversation. And I learned a lot. I know you know him. From a guy named Mozart Serrat.
1: Yeah.
0: He is dead, buried, and maybe rotten. But he taught me as a pastor, do not cast people away.
1: Oh, no.
0: He taught me, used to call me Sammy. He says, Sammy, give every man, every woman, the benefit of the doubt.
1: Amen.
0: Is anybody listening to me here, man?
1: Oh, yeah.
0: And so because the Jews had no dealings with the Samaritans, it is clear to me that speaking alone with a Samaritan woman was shocking in Jewish culture.
1: Yes, that's right.
0: Was what?
1: Shocking.
0: When I went to Israel, the Samaritans are basically by themselves. They don't mix with Jews. When the Bible says the Jews have no dealings with the Samaritans, that's true.
1: Yeah.
0: Are you hearing me? And they dress in long dress and long sleeve and stuff like that. We went there and they wouldn't talk to us.
1: Wow.
0: I guess if I had said I'm Jesus, and so by sending the disciples away, Jesus could freely cross those boundaries. Are you listening to me here?
1: Yeah.
0: Without their immediate objections.
1: Oh, yeah.
0: You have some folks just like to object.
1: Yeah.
0: They just like to fight the system.
1: Yeah.
0: I believe the church, not just in St. Lucia, but all around the world, has too many self-righteous people.
1: All right.
0: Is anybody listening to me here, man?
1: Yeah.
0: We gotta be like Jesus. Kind, compassionate. Am I speaking the truth?
1: Oh, yeah. Be like Jesus.
0: And so the bottom line is this. Salvation is for all people.
1: Amen.
0: All solutions.
1: Oh, yeah.
0: Whether you are from the north, the south, the east or the west. And I'm so glad that salvation is for all people.
1: Oh, yeah.
0: Because here is a Calypsonian. Huh? A Calypso king. A soca monarch. A party man. A marijuana man whom God has reached. And I declare from this year tonight, if he can do it for me, he can do it for you.
1: Amen.
0: Come on, somebody say amen. Amen.
1: Amen. Yes, he can.
0: Let me use all my lungs and shout if you miss it. Salvation is for everyone.
1: Oh, yeah.
0: Come on, touch somebody and say, salvation is for you. How do I know? John 3:16. Put it on the screen there. Put it. For God so
1: loved the world
0: that he gave his
1: only begotten son.
0: Yes, please.
1: That whosoever believeth in him should not perish but have everlasting life.
0: Come on, say amen for the word of God.
1: Yeah.

0: I tell you all not to fan. You all are disobedient St. Lucians. And so the encounter between Jesus and the Samaritan woman at the well is a profound narrative.
1: Oh, yeah.
0: It's a what?
1: Profound narrative.
0: In fact, ladies and gentlemen, I had to put this one on the screen. Put it there. Put it. It is a what?
1: A narrative that illustrates themes of inclusion, spiritual thirst, and the transformative power of faith.
0: Yes, man. Inclusion.
1: Yeah.
0: Being part of.
1: Yeah.
0: Come on, somebody say amen, man.
1: Amen.
0: Madam Minister, I learned that the nuns were out there last night. Coming to hear the gospel.
1: Yeah.
0: Is anybody here?
1: Oh, yeah.
0: If you gotta be saved, you got to be baptized.
1: Amen.
0: And I was a Catholic. Is anybody listening to me here?
1: Yeah.
0: They don't baptize you, they sprinkle you as a baby. And you don't baptize a baby. You baptize when you have understanding. Come on, somebody say amen.
1: Amen. Amen.
0: Jesus sent his disciples away. I asked myself why. There was a cultural tension between Jews and Samaritans.
1: That's right.
0: I believe, can I say it softly?
1: Go ahead, preacher.
0: There's a cultural tension between Adventists and other religions, you know. And I heard today there's a Pentecostal church that keeps the Sabbath. No, not so. I heard somebody came and told me. People are coming to realize the importance of the Sabbath. Come on, somebody say amen, amen.
1: Amen.
0: Now, if there, let me say that again. Is there an avoidable tension between those who keep Sabbath and those who do not? Yes. Avoidable tension. They just don't see it. They can't see it. But if by God's grace you will open your Bibles, you will see it. And I stand by the word of the living God.
1: Oh, yes.
0: And I know somebody could get vexed with me, but at the end of this message, I'm showing you from the Bible where you must wear jewelry. After that, I gone. Is anybody listening to me here, man?
1: Preach the word.
0: Right is right and wrong is
1: wrong.
0: I talk about platea and you all get vexed. Well, jewelry, no, you all vexed. But I'm a Bible preacher.
1: Amen.
0: I say I'm a Bible preacher.
1: Amen.
0: I preach what is in here. Come on, somebody say amen. You shall know the truth, and the truth shall what?
1: Set you free.
0: And so can I expound here? Can I?
1: Preach on.
0: Put it on the screen now. Put it. The question, go ahead, reader.
1: The question of whether truth is relative is one of the oldest and most debated in philosophy and theology.
0: Yeah, is truth relative? Huh? From my study of scripture, there is one truth.
1: One truth. One truth.
0: There can't be two truths.
1: Oh no.
0: Because there's one God.
1: One God.
0: Three persons in the Godhead. Father, Son, Holy Ghost. Oh, one
1: yes.
0: God.
1: Oh yes. One.
0: It's like Claudius Morgan. I have one family.
1: All right.
0: But four persons in my family. Rhonda, Ronnie, Ross, Claudius.
1: Amen.
0: I say there's one God.
1: One God.
0: And the same God you worship on Sunday is the same God I worship on Saturday. Therefore, we got to go to the Bible and see which day he really wants us to worship.
1: Amen. Amen. Amen.
0: I say there is one truth.
1: One truth.
0: And you shall know.
1: Yeah.
0: Remember your Greek preacher? Ginosko.
1: That's right, preacher.
0: You shall know the what?
1: The truth.
0: Ameria, something so. You shall know the truth, and the truth shall

0: Yes, you're free.
1: Free. Free.
0: Yeah.
1: So if you are keeping all of God's commandments, be free. Well, you come to church so tied on. And then by chance, that's your nature. You just tied on. Why you criticize me who ain't tied on?
0: All right.
1: Nobody tying me down. Is anybody here? Remember I went to the general conference meeting and they were singing, I will sing. And I just stamping my foot. I even make a spinette. Huh? When I look at city, white man looking at me so. You wrong, you shouldn't look. I went faster. I will sing. When I was finished, Mark Finley came. He said, Morgan, I can see you have the spirit. I said, Mark, you have him too, just are we different? We different. We got to learn, Mr. President, to appreciate difference.
0: Yeah.
1: All your pastors are not the same. They are all
0: different.
1: There is one truth.
0: One truth.
1: You live in Canada?
0: One truth.
1: Come on, you gotta say it after me. You live in Canada?
0: One true.
1: You live in the USA?
0: One true.
1: You live in Africa?
0: One true.
1: You live in the Caribbean?
0: One true.
1: You live in Europe?
0: One true.
1: You live in Asia?
0: One true. One.
1: And scripture presents truth as absolute.
0: That's right.
1: Jesus, Lord have mercy. Come on, man. I'm not no bright person, so you have to know what absolute means.
0: Yeah.
1: I say scripture presents truth as absolute, grounded in God's word.
0: Oh, yeah.
1: If it's not here, it is not truth.
0: That's right.
1: If it is here, it is truth.
0: God's word.
1: The brother texts me again this morning. Tell him I'll cut him off.
0: Mercy.
1: If you want to keep your hair plait, plait your hair. But this Bible says that plait hair to a man is a shame. Nobody's standing behind me singing with plait hair. And as the president of the church, you got to demand what the Bible says. Stop spinning your top in mud. Right is right and wrong is. I see scriptures present truth as absolute.
0: Absolute.
1: What do you mean, Pastor? I think I have something there. Put it. Put it. What it says?
0: Truth may be experienced differently,
1: uh-huh,
0: but it is not defined differently.
1: And so you might come crying. I might come without tears.
0: Yeah.
1: Is anybody here?
0: Yeah.
1: You might walk up sad. I might walk up just.
0: Yeah.
1: Regular. It's according to personality.
0: Yeah.
1: And truth does not shape personality. Come on, somebody say amen. Truth does not take away from you who you are. Man, is anybody listening to me, the man? I got a call from the mighty sparrow. And he said to me, you playing with me? I said, what do you mean? He said, crazy, want to get baptized. Why are you staying so long? I said, when I come up to the States, man. He said, man, he live in Trinidad. Take a ticket, go down there and baptize the man. He said, since you baptize me, I ain't get nobody. It's crazy alone I have. I want to get one. That's a serious challenge. And so, Pastor, even if I have to beg for money to pay for my passage to go to Trinidad and stay in a hotel, what Sparrow told me, I'm going to Trinidad and look for crazy. And you know me, I'm going to set it up.

0: I bring in the medium. What is medium? Medium is singular. Whatever, I don't know. I have to ask my wife. Truth may be experienced differently. And so it remains fixed in God. John 14:6. Jesus answered, I am the what?
1: I am the way, the truth, and the life.
0: Yes, please.
1: No one comes to the Father except through me.
0: And they have it wrong, as I told you some night. In the Greek is, I am the way, truth, life.
1: That's right.
0: Has nothing in between. I'm all three.
1: Yeah.
0: I'm the way to glory.
1: Yeah.
0: I'm the truth. And I'm the life.
1: Yeah.
0: And I can give life because I was dead, but I'm alive again.
1: Amen.
0: And I have the keys.
1: Yeah.
0: Come on, somebody talk to me now, man. I have the keys to death and to the grave.
1: Amen. Has the key. He has the keys.
0: This text does not say I was. It does not say I will be.
1: Oh no.
0: It says I am.
1: That's right.
0: I am the bread of life. Come on, somebody say amen. Amen. I am the water of life. Huh? Yeah. You remember that? Hego, I me? Huh? Yeah. I am the good shepherd. Yes? I am the beginning, Andy.
1: Yeah.
0: Yeah,
1: I am.
0: And so Jesus is not merely showing a path. He is the path.
1: That's right. Right on, Peter.
0: Oh Lord. That is why he wants to meet the woman at the well.
1: Yes.
0: He wanted to tell her, you come to the Father by me.
1: Oh, that's right.
0: Because the Samaritans believe in God.
1: Yes.
0: But they don't believe in Jesus.
1: Oh no.
0: Just like the Jews.
1: Yeah.
0: Is anybody here? And so, ladies and gentlemen, put it on the screen. This is what?
1: Exclusive.
0: Uh-huh. Salvation is only through
1: Christ. Only Jesus.
0: And so here's a theological punch. He is the only way to be reconciled with God.
1: That's right.
0: Did you hear me? He's the what?
1: The only way.
0: And so Jesus is the standard against which all claims are measured.
1: Yes.
0: I'm talking about Jesus here, man. I'm talking about Jesus.
1: Yes.

0: eternal life.
1: Yeah.
0: Not just moral teachings.
1: Yeah.
0: Some of you are moral, but you can be morally lost.
1: Right.
0: Is anybody here?
1: Amen.
0: I know of a lady in a certain country. Every month she gets a tithe and offerings, but she don't go to church.
1: All right. Wow. Wow.
0: God doesn't need your money. I said, God doesn't need your money.
1: Oh, no.
0: During the pandemic, over 20,000 churches closed down in America.
1: Wow.
0: You go online and check it.
1: Wow.
0: The only church that grew was the Seventh-day Adventist Church.
1: Wow. Amen. Amen.
0: It was a small growth, but it grew 2.8%.
1: Amen.
0: The church is growing.
1: Yeah.
0: Because people are getting to understand what is being preached is the truth.
1: Amen.
0: And people are getting smarter. Come on, somebody say amen.
1: Amen.
0: Some are getting too smart for themselves.
1: Right. Mercy, Lord.
0: And so salvation is offered to all.

0: Now the story of the woman at the well, John 4, chapter 4, 1 to 42, you can read it when you go home, is one of the most powerful encounters in the gospel.
1: That's right.
0: The story shows Jesus' mission to bring salvation to everyone. Yeah. Hallelujah.
1: Hallelujah.
0: He has brought salvation to 9 of our friends.
1: Yeah. Praise the
0: Lord. Oh, 10? 10 of our friends.
1: Oh, yeah.
0: And I'm not calling them prisoners. After today, they are set free.
1: Amen.
0: They're just doing their time for whatever nonsense they did. But after today, they are set free. They are free in Christ.
1: Yeah.
0: If any man be in Christ, he's a new.
1: Amen.
0: And there are people who are locked up, giving their lives to Christ. And you're not locked up, but you're making style.
1: Mercy.
0: Now let us look at the encounter. At Jacob's well, around noon. Around what time?
1: Noon.
0: Almost noon, 11:45.
1: Alright.
0: He meets a St. Lucian woman.
1: Okay. Okay. From where, preacher? From where?
0: Let me see what the Bible says before I get in trouble. He meets a Samaritan woman.
1: Amen.
0: She comes alone to fetch water.
1: Yeah.
0: People don't go to fetch water at midday.
1: Oh no.
0: They either go early in the morning or late in the evening. She came to fetch water, likely avoiding others due to her reputation.
1: Alright.
0: She had a man in Grozile.
1: Mercy.
0: A man in Miku.
1: Mercy.
0: One in Balata.
1: Mercy.
0: One in Denry.
1: Mercy.
0: And she had a big fat one in Bexon.
1: Mercy.
0: Hey, it's good to be happy, not true? Yeah, man, preaching can be always serious. You gotta laugh sometimes, man. Okay. So Jesus asks for water.
1: Yes.
0: By this simple request, it opens the door to a deeper conversation.
1: All right.
0: Aye, aye, aye. I'm going in. I see I'm going in.
1: Go ahead, preacher.
0: Jesus shifts from physical water to spiritual water.
1: That's right. That's right.
0: You see why he sent the disciples away?
1: Yeah.
0: He couldn't go talk with a prostitute and did they? Master. Master, can I talk to my

0: pastors here today.
1: Go on, preacher.
0: Don't be self-righteous.
1: No, no.
0: I said, don't be self-righteous.
1: No, no, no.
0: Everybody deserves the benefit of the doubt.
1: Yeah.
0: Come on, somebody say amen, the man.
1: Amen.
0: I should not have been here. Should not have been in the church. The church board voted no.
1: Mercy.
0: The pastor said, put them on my name.
1: Yeah.
0: One elder jump up. I'll call the conference. So they baptized me feeling I would leave. I did not leave.
1: Amen.
0: Well, I almost left. Because the first Sabbath I went to church, I'm on the piano playing, Lean on Me. Dum, dum, dum, dum, dum. That's all I know. One of the hypocrites came. Hi, you. Get off. Some of you behave as if the church thing is yours. Am I talking to the truth here? Pastors, no church is yours.
1: Oh, no.
0: You get Pastor Roger Vexy, shift you and send you down south. Are they lucky? Or they don't have a Grenadines. Yeah, he's a good man. Yes.
1: Yeah.
0: That doesn't mean he can't shift you. And so Jesus shifts from physical water to spiritual water. John chapter 4 and verse 7. Come on, read it please. What it says?
2: There cometh a woman of Samaria
0: uh-huh.
2: to draw water. Jesus saith unto her, give me to drink.
0: Uh-huh. And so the encounter begins in this verse.
1: Yeah.
0: Give me to drink seems ordinary.
1: Yeah.
0: But it is extraordinary.
2: That is right.
0: Wow. Wow. I say, wow. It seems ordinary, but it is what?
1: Extraordinary.
0: What the asking does is this. It opens the door for deeper conversation about spiritual thirst.
2: That's right.
0: Is anybody listening to me here, man? It's a simple story. I'm just trying to dig in. Huh?
1: Dig in.
0: And so from this request, flow. The entire dialogue, living water,
1: yeah.
0: true worship,
1: yeah.
0: and the revelation of Jesus as Messiah.
1: Yeah.
0: Is anybody listening to me here?
1: Yeah.
0: The encounter happened at noon. Jesus, weary from his journey,
1: yeah.
0: sits beside Jacob's well.
1: Yeah.
0: His disciples gone to buy bread. His throat is dry.
1: Yeah.
0: His lips parched.
1: Yeah.
0: He, the living water, feels the sting of human thirst.
1: Yeah.
0: Jesus. A woman comes to the well.
1: Yeah.
0: I'm trying to paint the picture, no man. Nobody goes at noon for water.
1: Oh, no.
0: Hmm? Her steps carry the weight of our shame
1: yeah.
0: and secrecy. Am I talking to anybody here, man?
1: Yeah.
0: I say, am I talking to anybody here, man?
1: Yeah.
0: The weight of shame and secrecy, yet also the rhythm of survival.
1: That's right.
0: So she has a bucket. She's going to the well.
1: Yeah.
0: She did not see Jesus right away.
1: Oh, no.
0: She was going to drop the bucket down when she saw him. And then he asks, give me a drink.
1: Yeah.
0: I want you to note the archetypal symbol as he speaks about the living water. Put the thing on the screen there. I think I have it there. Water in the verse is what?
2: An archetype.
0: Is an archetype. Put it again. Put it. Water in the verse. Water is the what?
2: You're the universe.
0: Let's go from the top. Water is the what?
2: Universal.
0: Come on, let's go from the top. After two. One, two. What it says?
2: Water is the universal symbol of life.
0: Yes, please.
2: Without it, nothing survives.
0: Ah. In scripture, water often symbolizes cleansing. So when you got up this morning, Pastor Roger, you went under the shower. You let the warm thing hit you first, then you turn off.

0: You warm. Why the coldest feels sweet? You're washing everywhere. You scrub twice. You scrub thrice. But you still can't get off all the dirt. Because dust thou art and unto dust thou shalt return. And so flowing water represents freshness.
1: Yeah.
0: Vitality.
1: Yeah.
0: And a new beginning.
1: Oh, yeah.
0: And so you understand now why baptism is done by...
1: Water.
0: I wonder if I come in through here. And so, watch this. Put it. Baptism, come on, read it please.
1: Baptism is done by water because water symbolizes cleansing, new life, and covenant renewal.
0: I say aye. And so this is for backsliders. It's for Tutmoon.
1: Yeah.
0: And you know, Pastor, sometimes I feel as if I want to get baptized again, you know. I tell you the truth. I tell you, I feel so. But I know if I go get baptized, I wonder what you do. I know you had a woman in Bexon. I will do whatever it takes to go to heaven. Whatever it takes, I will do.
1: Amen.
0: Because I want to walk on streets of gold, man.
1: Amen.
0: I say, I want to walk on streets of gold, man.
1: Amen.
0: That's why I sing the song. Oh, I want to be there

0: Come on, somebody say amen. Come on, say hallelujah.
1: Hallelujah.
0: Let me take off my glasses. Let me tell you. I wrote those songs in the darkest days of my Seventh-day Adventist Christianity.
1: All right.
0: They fired me from the job. Just because I refused to walk on the Sabbath.
1: Wow.
0: I home, I have nothing to do.
1: Yeah.
0: I'll pick up my guitar and just write songs.
1: Yeah.
0: I have about 30.
1: Amen.
0: Anybody here want to sponsor me in the studio? Let's get them out. All original. All I have to do, get my wife so she can nice them up, put them in better English. You understand? But that is what kept me in the church, man. Singing, writing songs. And every Sabbath I go to church, the Sabbath school superintendent will put me to sing. What am I saying, Roger? It is time in church that some people sit by and let others do things in church.
1: Amen.
0: Every Sabbath is Roger, Roger, Roger, Roger, Roger, Roger, Roger, Luchas, Luchas. Come on, man. Stand by and let the church roll on.
1: Amen.
0: Am I talking the truth here, man? And so, we're talking about baptism. It makes it the perfect outward sign of the inward reality of salvation.
1: Oh, yeah.
0: Because you can't see inside.
1: No.
0: Is anybody here?
1: Yeah.
0: But you see inside by the people's actions on the
1: outside. Yeah.
0: So if after baptism they're still cursing you,
1: come on,

0: can't repent. Are you listening to me here? But if they can repent and if they understand, let them give their life to Jesus. Come on, somebody say amen.
1: Amen.
0: And so baptism is a sign of faith.
1: Yeah.
0: Jesus gives her more than she came for.
1: Right.
0: What she came for?
1: Water.
0: What she came for?
1: Water.
0: Why is water in Creole?
1: Flow.
0: Flow?
1: Glow.
0: Go.
1: Yes.
0: She came for some glow. Not glow. Glow.
1: You have it right, Peter.
0: Boys, glow.
1: Yeah.
0: You don't know pato like me, boys. Glow. And so Jesus gave her more than what she came for.
1: Yeah.
0: If it is well water, she has to keep coming. Jesus, you all don't understand the thing. You all don't understand what you're talking about. If it were not for Jesus, every 12 o'clock she had to come with a bucket.
1: Yeah.
0: And I'm trying to dig deep, but like you all don't understand, man.
1: Right here, preacher, right here.
0: Unlike well water, her gift, her what?
1: A gift.
0: Well, not her gift, his gift. Let's go again. Unlike well water, his gift satisfies.
1: Yeah.
0: And it satisfies forever.
1: Yeah.
0: And watch it. I turn well from a noun to a verb and wells up to eternal life.
1: Amen. Well, sir.
0: The point for me is this. She got the message.
1: Yeah.
0: Everybody who came to this tent got the message.
1: Yeah.
0: Let our churches be different.
1: Yeah.
0: Come on, somebody say amen, man.
1: Yeah.
0: You can't sit down in church with a man's, with a woman's husband.
1: Mercy,
0: Lord. That's bold face.
1: Yeah.
0: That's wicked, you're wicked.
1: Yeah.
0: Missy wop.
1: Yeah.
0: Marriage is sacred. I say marriage is what?
1: Sacred.
0: And some of you who are divorced, you are divorced down here, but not up there. Like a troubling some people here. I say like a troubling some people here.
1: Praise the word.
0: Pastor Roger, I ain't leaving my wife. I don't care how bad she gets. Because during menopause, they change. To go from one bad to another bad? Nah. Let me talk, Vinci. Me, I stay right there. Well, let me speak English. I'm staying right there. And so watch it. My friends here, we're getting baptized today. I don't know your name. But she dropped the water pot. The water pot.
1: Yeah.
0: You taught us Hussein Bowles. The Bible says that she what?
1: Rup.
0: She ran.
1: Yeah.
0: She forgot about the shame.
1: Yeah.
0: And the Bible says in John 4:28. Come on, read it. What it says?
1: The woman then left her water pot and went her way into the city and said to the man, come to your man.
0: Hey, the woman of

0: Oh, hallelujah. Oh, I feel like rejoicing here now, Roger. Roger, it's 1 o'clock, but I feel like rejoicing here, man. She went and she told the men. And please note, put it on the screen. Put it, no man. The disciples came when she dropped her water pot. They never met her. Jesus would not allow them to meet her because, like them elders, they will ask too much questions. Well, they can't say too much. Too many.
1: Yeah.
0: Because my wife said, much is when you can't count and many when you can count. And so this is the turning point in the story. Every story has a turning point.
1: Yeah.
0: Please note the symbolism of leaving the water pot. Put it. Abandoning.
1: Yes.
0: The old life.
1: Yes.
0: Water pot. The cross before me.

0: She went into the city.
1: Yeah.
0: And she's talking to the men.
1: That's right.
0: The same men who condemn her. She's so brave now. Yeah.

0: She not only abandoned her water pot, she had an urgency. She speed down into Bexon. Come, Vinny. Come see. Why see?
1: Where?
0: Vinny, where?
1: Vinny, where?
0: Only leave me alone. Leave me alone. Everybody's saying things different. I have to ask Lucius, because Lucius has to give me right. She abandoned a water pot. And she went into the village with an urgency. And not only that, put it. An overflowing testimony.
1: Amen.
0: You all come. Yeah. I've seen a man. Who told me.
1: Yeah.
0: Everything I've done.
1: Yeah.
0: He's not a Samaritan.
1: No.
0: He's a Jew.
1: Yeah.
0: You all come. And Pastor Roger, she was leading the way. Come. Yeah. Up the hill. Down the hill. Up the hill. Down the hill. To meet Jesus. Just imagine the disciples. Father, where they come from? Where they come from? How the Adventist church baptizing all kind of people so? Take the yoke out of your own eye first. You're not better than anybody. Everybody deserves a chance. Come on, somebody say amen. I'll preach that until I die. Because after I got baptized there, and they treated me badly in church the Sabbath, Monday, Tuesday, Wednesday, Thursday, Friday, I back in the band room. Practicing for carnival. Had my own calypso tent. In other words, a backslide. And so I was to go back in the band room Saturday morning at 9. But I fell asleep. When I got up, it was 3 o'clock. Then there was a knock on the door. When I look, Roger, Lucius, Matty, all of them coming to look for me. We miss you. That's pastoring, man. That's pastoring.
1: Yeah.
0: Don't go tell members, look for that. All you go.
1: Yeah.
0: That is not only pastoring, that's your job.

0: If they get vexed, just say, we're gone. We're gone. Jesus. Help me, Lord, please help me. Help me. And so the living water she has received is greater than the physical water she came for. And so put it, please, I beg you, put it. Her jar is
1: left behind,
0: uh-huh,
1: because her soul is now filled.
0: Woo! Woo! Let me walk like T.D. Jake. They asked T.D. Jake, why you don't keep the Sabbath? T.D. Jake preach a lame message and he walk in. Huh? I worship God on Sunday, on Monday, on Tuesday, on Wednesday, on Thursday, and Friday, and on Saturday. But God never tell you to worship him 7 days. God said go to work. Work for your bread and butter. 6 days you must labor. But I give you the strength to labor. So you see that 7 day? That's mine.
1: Yeah.
0: Come on, say like Bajan, say that mine. Mine. A for me. Oh Lord Jesus. Have mercy. Yeah, let me drink some water. You just like them secretaries I have there. Every minute, water, water, water. Water to school me down. I want to be cool down. I cool down after. And so the living water she has received, I just said, is greater than the physical water she came for. And so watch it. Put it now. No, I just said it. Backspace. Yes, backspace. Her jar is left
1: behind
0: because her soul is now
1: filled.
0: Soul is now filled. Yeah. When you have Jesus, you left things behind, man.
1: Oh, yeah.
0: I used to gamble bad, you know, Pastor. Bad. You see, I play dominoes, you can't win me. And I have a partner, we have signs. When I barely throw it down, that means I don't have it. When I hit it down, aha, I got plenty of that. Them boys must be saying, and he preaching. You listening? I always win. And if by chance the man got one car and I got two, I hide one. Yes. Bam, I win. When they shuffle, I take up six. Oh Lord, thank you for grace, man. Thank you for the cross, Lord. Can you help me sing it? Bring the cross, please.

Pastor, give one of the our friends here the mic who can sing. Who can sing? Put up your hand. Which one of you could sing? None of you could sing? You all shy? Come on, put up one hand. You all let me down, man. Look, one from behind there.

de daling of heaven.

0: Oh, gosh. Hey, boy, evangelism is sweet, Roger. Don't stop it, yeah? As I prepared this, I asked myself the question. What did she do with the five men?
1: All right.
0: I don't know. Scripture didn't say. But when a man or woman meets Jesus,
1: yeah,
0: things change.
1: That's right. Yeah.
0: I said things what?
1: Hey.
0: Yeah. When I was in Africa, guys came to get baptized with five wives. Wow. When they come this Sabbath, we baptize them next Sabbath, Lucius, because we have to go and check them out.
1: Yes.
0: But when you look, there's only one wife they could have.
1: Yes.
0: By law, they have one. The other four, they have by church. Because the country will not allow you to have five wives.
1: That's right.
0: You have one wife. Right. But because you have this religion, this woman, is, and they understand each other, you know. Right. They live together. Let me and you there together, and she here. Lord, you're dead. She meet you in Castries. Pow, pow, pow. Am I speaking the truth? I don't know what happened to the man. What I know is this, but it. What it says?
1: Scripture shifts the focus away from her relationships to her transformation.
0: Why read this again now? Read it. What it says?
1: Scripture shifts the focus away from her relationships to her transformation.
0: And so the Bible says, 2 Corinthians 5 and verse 17, put the thing there, girl. Therefore, if any man beware.
1: In Christ.
0: Hold on. If any man be en Christo. No, I'll give you the Greek.
1: That's right.
0: En Christo. He is kenos, adjective.
1: Yes.
0: Kryptos. How do you explain that? It's like a river. Why does a river run all the time? Why? Because it has a source.
1: Yeah.
0: Anytime the source dries up, the river dries up.
1: Yeah.
0: So I'm a Christian. I have a source.
1: Yeah.
0: My source is Jesus.
1: Yeah.
0: Come on, somebody say amen, man.
1: Amen.
0: I say somebody say amen.
1: Amen.
0: And when I'm down, I know who to go to.
1: Yeah.
0: When I break, I know who to go to. Come on, yeah. Somebody say amen.
1: Amen.
0: If any man be in Christ, he's a new creature.
1: Yeah.
0: All things are what?
1: Passed away.

0: Behold, all things are become new.
1: Well, watch this. I'm finishing now. Lucius, old things don't really pass away now. You see them girls you had before you get married? Don't shake your head on me. Don't put no holy on me. If you go in castries and you see them, you remember. Remember the time, the place. Old things don't pass away for you, but it passes away for God. Because God puts them into the depths of the sea. Come on, somebody say amen. And don't miss the verb. And he remembers them.
0: No more.
1: So let us peruse this verse now, 2 Corinthians. Therefore, signals a conclusion.
0: Yes.
1: Hmm?
0: Oh, yes.
1: The transformation of identity flows directly from Christ's work. In Christ, it is not about external religion, but about being spiritually joined to Christ.
0: Amen.
1: Come on, somebody say amen. She is now a new creature.
0: Yeah.
1: It is a radical identity. In fact, a radical identity shift from sinner to redeemed child of God.
0: Amen.
1: When I got baptized, boy, they laugh. He going in there for girls. You hear me? Roger, I heard the news. All the newspapers, everybody, Morgan front page. And they laugh. One Seventh-day Adventist called me. Her name is Vivian Shaw. She's in the States now. She called me and she said, "Congratulations, Samaritan.
0: Amen.
1: I am praying for you."
0: Amen.
1: I'm still here.
0: Still here.
1: Come on, somebody say amen, amen.
0: Amen.
1: I'm still here.
0: Still here.
1: Hallelujah.
0: Hallelujah.
1: I say hallelujah.
0: Hallelujah.
1: All things are passed away. This is not just moral improvement. It's death to all self.
0: Amen.
1: And behold, all things become new. It presents reality and as an ongoing process. Ongoing.
0: Yeah.
1: One day at a time, ongoing. Pastor Roger.
0: Ongoing.
1: It's not a week at a time or a month at a time. It's what? One day at a time. And if he keeps you for a day, he can keep you for a week.
0: Yeah.
1: And if he keeps you for a week, he can keep you for a month.
0: Yeah.
1: And if he keeps you for a month, he can keep you for a lifetime.
0: Yeah.
1: And so watch this, watch this. Put it. Newness is both what?
0: Present. It's both a present reality and an ongoing process.
1: Yeah. He's still working on me. Yeah. Hold on. See, if when you get baptized, you make a mistake. Don't get vexed. Because he's still working on me.

0: And Mr. President, you have to say amen. He walking on YouTube. Am I talking to you, Sister Raja? Yes.
1: All of us.
0: Put it. Newness begins when?
1: Now.
0: Uh-huh.
1: And will be completed in eternity.
0: Come on, somebody say amen. Come on, give the Lord a hand. Give the Lord a hand, man. Let me give this story, then make the call. Shh. Pray for somebody. Start looking at who you're going to bring today. Give God thanks to the 10 men. You know this, I ain't called you no funny name. 10 men.
1: Amen.
0: 10 men.
1: Amen.
0: I was preaching in a certain country. Wouldn't tell you where. You all like to dig too much. And this little girl came and got baptized. She told me she was a prostitute.

0: So every night she comes, she dressing, you know, and she comes and she hugs me. I hug her back. Look, my wife there. If they had anything out there about me, you already hear already. She hugs me, I hug her. So one day the pastor called me into the vestry. I don't like how you hugging that girl. What? He got me mad. I said, he got me mad. And when I get mad, I stutter. I said, let me tell you from tomorrow night, you preach. When the night came, the elders didn't see me. They rushed to find me. You hear me? I preached the next night. On the final Sabbath, I am here, the pastor is there. We are welcoming people. When we looked, I saw her in the midst. She did tell me she got a job at a nursing home.
1: Amen.
0: She's coming to church now. Yeah. Gray skirt, pink bag, pink top, match. Everything matching. As soon as the pastor sees her, he rushed past me. Oh, it's so good to see you. You all only like them clean. I say you only like them clean. But Jesus likes them dirty. Come on, somebody say amen. The woman at the well was dirty. Hallelujah.
1: Hallelujah.
0: So you can be clean today. It's not how you start. It's how you finish. I'm not calling the officers now yet. They have made up their minds. I'm calling those of you in the audience who have decided today to be baptized. Last call. Maybe the last time you hear my voice. Last appeal. I'm not asking you to stand. Those who will come, just walk to the front. Lucia, stick them to the back for me, please. Who will come? All who will come, go to the back. All who will come, go with him to the back, please. All who will come. Thank you.

It's your last chance. I said, it's your last chance. Come now, you have the time. Come. Don't put it off. Tomorrow might be too late. Come on, put your hands together for them as they come. Ushers, help them. Ushers, help them. Elders, help them. God bless you as you come. Somebody told me to sing a song. I forgot the song. The 90 and 9. Do you know that? Do you know 90 and 9? I don't know it. God bless you as you come. Come on. Oh, come on.

I was planning to walk through the tent today. But can I tell you? I didn't bust sleep last night. I ain't wink an eye. I ain't sleep. Just couldn't sleep. When I open my eyes, I look, I saw sunlight. God didn't say he coming for me 8:30. Got up, made something to eat. And I said, Lord, you got to take care of me today. I don't want to stretch it. I don't want to walk down there and go and fall down. You hear that all over the world. Yeah, yeah. Pastor Morgan fall down. Yeah, he fall down because I like to preach too much. Am I speaking the truth? So therefore, since I can't come, I'm calling all the elders of the churches. All the elders. All. Please come. Come to the front. Right here. All the elders. Women, men. You have 22 churches at least. Only one elder? All the elders. All the elders, all. I didn't see anybody from Zion. Oh, that's a Zionist.

Thank you very much. Excuse my sitting, but I have to sit. I have to sit. Elders, God has been good to you. Not you? I want you to go down there and don't come back unless you bring one. A backslider, you know them? So before you go, we're going to pray. We're going to what? I ain't see no pastor to pray. I'm tired. Let's pray. Father God, I've done my part. I'm tired. I give my all. There's no Saint Lucian who can say I give seconds. I give all. Every night. Whether the tent empty or whether it full.

0: I've never had so many people viewing online. 7,000. Then by morning, 17,000. Thank you, Lord, for the opportunity to help you carry the message to the world. I want to close on a high, Lord. And I believe that there are people down there. Backsliders, these elders know them. Ladies who have left the church make babies and think they are still members without baptism. Men who have left the church and make babies. Men who have left the church and smoking, drinking. And there are visitors down there. So Lord, please, send them to the right person. And I pray that you would honor their work in their church by giving them one person to bring to the front to be baptized today. Let the church say, amen. Elders, go with God. In the name of Jesus. Just sing. Excuse my sitting down. Anne Marie, I want some cold water. Cold.
1: Think of the wonderful...

back. Come back, elders. Come back. You have tried. I know how tough it is. Come back, elders. Come back, elders. Come online here. God bless those of you who got somebody. God bless those of you who didn't get somebody. Come back. Right to the front. Ella, come and hold my hand. Let me come down there. I'm strong like a lion.

0: I asked this brother to carry around one for me. He said he can't. He's a Catholic. I guess you made a mistake. You shouldn't tell me that. You're Catholic? So I come to you because I want you to come. I used to be a Catholic. Yeah. You married? Where's your wife? So you came without her? That is not good. How far you live? Where's Balata? No, I mean how far? So, shh. The pastor is sending you home. Tell your wife she could call me. Give me a number fast now. 714-1052. Go and bring your wife and come back. Let's stand and pray for him, please. Come. Stand and pray for him. Everybody. What's the number again? 714-1052. You got that? Stretch your hand in his direction. Close your eyes, sir. Stretch your hand. Father God, this guy came to me with some news that you like me to hear. And you have brought him here because you want to reach him. You want him to stand where these elders are standing. You want him to be a leader in the church. Now we stretch our hands and we ask you, Lord, to take control. I was a Catholic. Catholic don't baptize people. No. But you cannot be saved unless you are baptized. So I pray, God, as he goes now, for his wife to come back, that he'll be honest enough to go and bring her and come back. And that, oh God, you'll work such a miracle that every angel in heaven will rejoice. In Jesus' name we pray. Amen. Hold on, do you have a car? Okay, so you drive and you come back. I'll be right here. Amen? Have your seats. Thank you very much, elders. Thank you for your support. We have come to the end. Finibat. So this afternoon is rejoicing time. God bless you. You can have your seats. I'll go back to your seats. I know this fellow is from, Zion, yes. Used to come every night. Jungi. Elder Jungi. Want to shake my hand? I want a kiss. Can I get one? That's you. Yeah, man.
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3: With SRN News, I'm Ron Taylor. The situation has grown more desperate by the hour in Venezuela as people dig through the rubble of collapsed homes and apartment buildings. The country is now entering its fourth day after the devastating 1-2 punch of 7.2 and 7.5 magnitude earthquakes. As correspondent Charles de la Desma reports, amid a disappointing government response, many people are taking their appeals to find missing loved ones online.
4: With communication patchy, social media and online registries have become a crucial tool for many Venezuelans seeking information and resources beyond sparse government statistics.
3: Engineers and other experts say the back-to-back earthquakes Wednesday were among the most intense to hit the country in more than a century, leveling buildings and leaving more than 1,430 people dead and scores injured. SRN News and our parent company Salem Media are partnering with Christian nonprofit Food for the Poor to rush emergency aid to victims of this tragedy. 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The latest attacks across the Persian Gulf show the potential for the Iran war to spin out of control.
5: Iran launches new attacks, a drone assault targeting Bahrain and against a ship in the Strait of Hormuz, likely Tehran's response to overnight airstrikes by the U.S. Those were in response to an Iranian drone attack Thursday on a ship trying to get out of the strait. This comes as the two countries are trying to reach a final accord to end the conflict following an interim peace deal. Vice President J.D. Vance on social media Friday night saying Iran should just pick up the phone if there are disagreements about the ceasefire agreement, but violence will be met with violence. I'm Julie Walker.
3: Utah is under a fire emergency across the state. The National Weather Service issuing red flag warnings on Friday, calling it a serious situation. This is SRN News.
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1: A new poll asks Americans what they believe about God.
2: The Cultural Research Center at Arizona Christian University reports that only 50% of adults believe that God is best described as the, quote, all-powerful, all-knowing, perfect, and just creator of the universe who rules that universe today. CRC Director Dr. George Barna says, the idea that the God of the Bible is the sole omnipotent creator deity is no longer the dominant theological view of Americans, as it was until shortly after the start of the new millennium. Michael Harrington reporting.
1: Anti-Semitism is on the rise around the world, and Germany is no exception. According to a new report from the Federal Association of Departments for Research and Information on Anti-Semitism, an average of 24 anti-Semitic acts were recorded in Germany every day last year. Joseph Schuster of the Central Council of Jews in Germany says they're not statistical outliers. It's the grim reality in Germany. This is SRN News. Tourists visiting the nation's capital this weekend are in for a treat as the military is honored on Sunday, but there's lots more in store as the state fair continues through July 10th.
3: Every day, the America 250 celebration features something fresh. On Sunday, a patriotic tribute to the U.S. military. CEO of the Freedom 250 event, Keith Kroc, tells the Salem Radio Network Friday, July 3rd is also going to be great.
4: We call it the Wings of Freedom Day. You'll see flyovers that will include all kinds of aircraft, including the F-35, more F-18s, F-22s, Thunderbirds. So that's going to be one where you'll be looking up in the air.
3: Laura Winters reporting.
1: Paris bans public drinking as wildfires burn in the UK. The heat record for June has been broken for the second day in a row. A red weather warning is in effect. Meanwhile, Parisians have been ordered not to drink public water. More details at srnnews.com.
5: Here's an important truth about the gospel from 1 Thessalonians. When we told you the good news, it was with the power and assurance that come from the Holy Spirit, and not simply with words. You knew what kind of people we were and how we helped you. 1 Thessalonians 1:5.

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1: It's Crazy Money Day. Hi, I'm Chuck Bentley with the Crown Money Minute. There comes a point in life when you think you've heard it all. But I never cease to be surprised at the lies people concoct for financial gain. A group in California declared that a bear wreaked havoc on their luxury cars. They filmed damage and filed claims of more than $140,000. 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Investigators discovered the truth upon finding a bear costume at the home of one of the suspects. Now that's crazy. 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

Throughout history, ordinary men have reached beyond self to accomplish extraordinary deeds that made a difference in the lives of people, in the progress of nations, and in the world. When ordinary men trust God to lead, the result is power to overcome all obstacles and to complete tasks far beyond their abilities. Men like Moses, who led the Israelites from Egypt, Joshua, whose obedience to God toppled the walls of Jericho, Gideon, who led 300 elite men of valor against an army of thousands. And in more recent times, brave men and women trusted God and overcame extreme adversity to bring their three small ships to safety in a new land, America. America, a nation founded on godly principles, designed and built for those who pray and dream and dare to fight for those dreams. Now their dreams are our realities. Their sacrifices are our freedoms, and their accomplishment is our nation, one nation under God. Let us renew that commitment to being a nation under God's authority, lifting Him up as our standard and reaffirming our position as a godly nation. Lift high the Lord.

And I saw another angel fly in the midst of heaven, having the everlasting gospel to preach unto them that dwell on the earth, and to every nation and kindred and tongue and people, saying with a loud voice, Fear God, and give glory to him, for the hour of his judgment is come. And worship him that made heaven and earth and the sea and the fountains of waters.

lightning cometh out of the east, and shineth even unto the west, so shall also the coming of the Son of Man be. And the heaven departed as a scroll, when it is rolled together, and every mountain and island were moved out of their places. And the kings of the earth, and the great men, and the rich men, and the chief captains, and the mighty men, and every bondman and every free man, hid themselves in the dens and in the rocks of the mountains, and said to the mountains and rocks, Fall on us, and hide us from the face of him that sitteth on the throne, and from the wrath of the Lamb. For the great day of his wrath is come, and who shall be able to stand? And behold, I come quickly, and my reward is with me, to give every man according as his work shall be. I am Alpha and Omega, the beginning and the end, the first.

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4: How do you do? Human nature wants to retaliate against those who inflict pain. So it takes a different kind of nature to suffer without exacting vengeance. As a child, the woman in this story suffered neglect from her mother and cruelty from others. Yet her response might surprise you, all because her heart and mind and very life were unshackled.
5: Hello?
6: Sis, it's Vera. I need help.
5: I've been meaning to call you, Vera. How's Clarence?
6: No better. He keeps having seizures.
5: Oh, my. I thought they would go away.
6: They haven't. He has 10 a day sometimes. I'm worried he'll fall down on little Donna and hurt her.
5: They're grand mal seizures, then?
6: Yes. The doctors can't believe he's still alive.
5: And there's no medication that helps?
6: No. I worry because Donna's walking around now. I've got to leave. For her protection. I can't take it anymore.
5: Come to California. You can stay with us.
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0: They have names, you know. They're not just a formless group called the homeless. They're individuals with names. When they come to Pacific Garden Mission, one of the first things they learn is the name of the one who can help them put their past behind them and change their future. That's what the mission is all about. Pastors and counselors open the door to new life, helping each one come to know the name above all names. And that same transforming message goes out to the world in 15 languages through this program. Now for broadcast around the earth, here is episode number 3937 in the series Unshackled, the program that makes you face yourself and think. The woman in our story was 2 years old when her mother left her father in Chicago and moved to California, the first of many moves. Where she ended and why is her story. The true testimony of Donna Bossert, right now on Unshackled.
1: So your mother left your father? Just like that?
2: Yes. She always said it was for my sake, Al.
1: Your poor father. I mean, being sick like that and losing his wife and daughter. What happened to him?
2: He's still alive. And he's better now. They have medicine that helps control the seizures. But we still don't live with him.
1: Are you the only child, Donna?
2: Yes.
1: So what happened when you and your mother got to California?
2: We lived with my aunt and uncle. And he set my mom up in a restaurant so she could support us. Mom's a great cook and she worked hard.
1: Has it been hard without your dad?
2: You have no idea. I've been in 10 different schools, including one in Canada.
1: 10? But you're only 15.
2: Mom left me in all kinds of homes because she had to work and couldn't take care of me.
1: 10 schools? Must have been a struggle.
2: It was. I had trouble learning and making friends. I was always the new kid. Sometimes I'd give my lunch to other kids just to have a friend.
1: Did you know the people you lived with?
2: No, I didn't. That made it even harder. When I was 4... Mom put me with a couple named Gus and Ann. He was in a wheelchair, and they cussed each other in Greek.
1: At least you didn't understand.
2: A child understands fighting. I didn't have any friends, and I was so lonely. When Christmas came that year, I waited all day for Mom to come, but she didn't.
1: That's rough. How did you make it through that?
2: I crushed an ornament in my hand, and then I got a spanking for it.
1: So you started school while living with Gus and Ann?
2: Yes. One day, there was an earthquake and parents came for their kids, but nobody came for me. So I finally started walking home. It was so windy I couldn't make it up the hill. So I sat and cried until a man in a utility truck came and took me home. Then Anne spanked me again.
1: Why?
2: Because I took a ride with strangers.
1: What a life. How long did you live with them?
2: For 2 years. I was in first grade when Mom came and got me.
3: Now you stop crying, Donna. You can't stay with Gus and Ann because of the fire. And you can't stay with me because I have to work. This is for your own good, I told you. These people will give you a good home. You be good and don't make trouble for me, okay? I don't need any more trouble than I already have. Come on now, stop crying. They'll think you don't like them.
1: So there was a fire at Gus and Ann's?
2: Yes. We came home one day and the fire truck was there. Clothes had fallen on a heater.
1: So you got a new home?
2: A place, not a home. Home was by the railroad tracks with a couple that drank a lot. Then there was a place where the man stuck my finger in an electric outlet.
1: What?
2: Yeah. I guess he liked to hear me scream. His wife threatened to tell my mom, and then they wouldn't get any more money.
1: What kind of man would do something like that?
2: You tell me.
1: Did your mother know?
2: I don't think so. Then I stayed with an older couple that used me as a babysitter for their little grandchildren. And I was only 7.
1: Wow. Only 7?
2: When I tried to play outside with other kids, they yelled at me and called my mom. Said I was a bad girl. They packed my suitcase and a strange man took me to my mom's restaurant. She was very upset with me.
1: Did you live with her from then on?
2: Well, for the next 3 years. But Mom was drinking by then and had many boyfriends. I spent the summers with my aunt in a cabin at the lake. Kind of like this place.
1: I'm glad you came to camp, Donna.
2: Me too, Alan. I saw you at the church youth group right away, but then I didn't see you again.
1: My mom's a widow, so I work and help at home a lot.
2: So do I.

0: you move back here to Chicago?
1: When I was 10, one of Mom's sisters talked her into coming back. Then one of her cousins in Canada wanted me to come live with her. I stayed 4 years, and it was the best 4 years of my life.
0: Because you didn't have to move?
1: Yeah, but I came back summers to babysit my cousin's 3 kids. I came by train and always lived in fear that Mom wouldn't meet the train.
0: Your mother let you down a lot, didn't she?
1: She always made it seem like she had good reasons. That she was doing the best for me. I felt sorry for her.
0: I know what you mean. You feel guilty if you don't do what you can do to help.
1: Yeah.
0: Do you still live mainly at your cousin's place in Canada?
1: No. One day I was hitting a baseball and her little daughter came up behind me and I clipped her with the bat. Things were never the same after that, so I pleaded with my mom to let me come home.
2: I thought you were happy there, Donna.
1: I was, Mom. Until I hit Jenny with a bat.
2: But you said it was an accident.
1: It was, and she's okay. They took her to the doctor, but her touch just acts funny now.
2: You're imagining it.
1: No, I'm not. Jenny's grandfather saw the whole thing, and he said it was an accident. She came up behind me, and I couldn't see her. But her dad is so cold to me now. Please let me come home.
2: It's not a good time, Donna.
1: You always say that. I thought you were engaged.
2: I am. And as soon as we're married, you can come home.
1: Mom, please.
2: You just be a good girl, Donna. And don't make trouble for me, you hear? I have enough trouble as it is without you making more.
0: So she didn't let you come back?
1: No. She was living in Detroit with that man, and I visited on weekends. But they didn't get married. Finally, she moved back to Chicago.
0: Funny how it all worked out. We wouldn't have met if you had moved to Detroit.
1: True.
0: Or if anything was different about your life.
1: I'm just glad I ended up going to your church.
0: Did you go to other churches?
1: I went to lots of different churches while I was growing up. Gus and Ann took me to their church, but they used to tie a string of garlic around my neck to ward off evil spirits.
0: You're kidding.
1: No, they were superstitious.
0: You did what you were told?
1: Yes. I always tried to be good to please the people I lived with. My mom, even God. Then I turned 15.
2: I don't see why you want to live here, Donna. You're better off there in Canada.
1: No, I'm not. I'm miserable, Mom. I pretend to be happy, but I'm not.
2: But Pete lives here now.
1: That's okay.
2: You'll have to make new friends.
1: I will.
2: I only have one bedroom. It'll be crowded.
1: I don't care where I have to sleep.
2: I work nights, you know. I don't want you running around.
1: I won't. I'll be good. I promise.
2: All right. I guess you're old enough to leave alone while I go to work. But you have to stay out of trouble and be good.
3: That was 55 years ago when Mom let me live with her and her boyfriend Pete in Chicago. And then I saw my dad again. And he wanted to spend time with me. So he took me to church with him. And for the first time, I heard the gospel.
4: The gospel is the good news that God loves you. You can't do enough good things to please him on your own. The Bible tells us, there is none righteous, no, not one. Isaiah chapter 64, verse 6 says, but we are all as an unclean thing, and all our righteousnesses are as filthy rags. And we all do fade as a leaf, and our iniquities, like the wind, have taken us away. That's the bad news. So, my friend, you can't make yourself good enough for God. That's why he sent Jesus. Only he can be our righteousness. Not by works of righteousness, which we have done, but according to his mercy, he saved us by the washing of regeneration and renewing of the Holy Ghost. You see, God's word also says, the soul that sinneth, it shall die. There's no way to make up for that lie, that thing you stole, that affair you had. The penalty is death for any sin. God doesn't just ignore the mess we're in. Instead of pretending sin isn't a big deal or just punishing everyone, he stepped into the situation himself. Jesus came into the world as a real human. Lived in the same broken world we live in, and then took the hit for us. Not because he deserved it, but because we did.

0: The idea is that sin had a real consequence. And instead of making us pay it, God absorbed it himself through Jesus Christ. So it's not about God needed someone to punish. It's all about God loved us enough to take responsibility for fixing what we were guilty of but couldn't fix. So in simple terms, we racked up the debt, and instead of sending the bill, he paid it. So Jesus died to pay the penalty for us. God sending his own son in the likeness of sinful flesh and for sin, condemned sin in the flesh.
1: I'm so glad you've taken me to church with you over the summer, Dad. I've never heard that before.
2: What?
1: That you can't get to heaven by doing good stuff. I thought by trying hard to be good, I could make it to heaven.
2: No, Donna, it's by God's grace alone. It's not what we think, but what the Bible says.
1: Does Mom know that?
2: Well, she's the one who told me about the Lord after we got married.
1: She never told me. And she never goes to church either.
2: She used to.
1: Grandma said she used to seem devoted to God. I wonder what happened.
2: Well, my seizures made it hard for her to stay with me.
1: Did you stop loving her, Dad?
2: No. It broke my heart when Vera left. I still love her. I guess I always will, but I couldn't take care of her or you with my illness.
1: I'm going to start praying for her.
2: Where do you stand on this salvation thing, Donna?
1: I'm saved, Dad. I repented of my sins and asked Jesus to save me with my Sunday school teacher. She led me in a prayer of dedication to God after that. Now Jesus means everything to me.
0: In a moment, we'll hear the rest of Donna's story. But first, I have Phil Kwiatkowski here, president of Pacific Garden Mission.
3: Thanks, Timothy. We've been busy at the mission getting ready for the 4th of July.
0: Well, it's a big holiday in Chicago. 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
3: Every year we eat delicious food and make a lot of noise to celebrate the freedoms we enjoy in the United States. Of course, freedom came at a price. We shouldn't forget that many men fought and gave up their lives so that we could be free.
0: For Americans, freedom means being able to choose what to do, what to say, what to believe, what to read. 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
0: To learn more about this ministry, visit our website at pgm.org or write to us at Pacific Garden Mission, 1458 South Canal Street, Chicago, Illinois, 60607.
4: I was 15 and Alan was 17 when we got to know one another at church camp, and we soon fell in love. I was a senior in high school when my mom and Pete were married.
5: What's wrong, Donna?
1: Mom and Pete want to move, and I'll have to change schools. I want to graduate where I am.
5: What did she say?
1: She said it's easier for Pete to get to his job if we move. He works at a big hotel downtown.
5: Maybe you can arrange to finish where you are.
1: I'd have to take several buses and a streetcar.
5: Hang in there, Donna. It's only a year. Then we can get married.
1: What'd I do without you, Alan? I used to cry out to God for someone to love me. So he gave me you.
4: We moved, but I stayed at the same school. I was often late to class, and Mom wouldn't write notes for my tardiness. But the teacher who took attendance was sympathetic to my circumstances and gave me an extra half hour to get there. I thought of scripture from my Bible study, "Blessed be God, even the Father of our Lord Jesus Christ, the Father of mercies, and the God of all comfort." My Sunday school teacher also encouraged me, saying God would use whatever I was going through to comfort others one day. Dad came to my graduation, but Mom didn't.
6: You're getting married right away?
1: Yes. Alan's been drafted in the Army, and they're sending him to Fort Monmouth, New Jersey.
6: Pete can walk you down the aisle.
1: I want Dad to do that.
6: He might have a seizure and fall down.
1: His medication controls his seizures, Mom. Pete can walk behind us if he wants.
6: I think you're taking a big risk. Where are you getting married?
1: At our church.
6: Well, you can have a big reception at Pete's Hotel.
1: We want the reception at our church because we don't want to start out our lives in a worldly manner. Some people would drink alcohol, and we can't allow that.
6: Then you can pay for it yourself. Don't ask me to help.
4: Others gave us money, and Mom finally did, too. So Alan and I were married and spent our honeymoon driving to New Jersey, where I worked for the utility company, a blessing from God. Although we didn't want to have a baby while he was in the Army, 9 months later, I was expecting. Our son was a month old when Alan headed back to Chicago. Mom's apartment was close to Alan's job, so she agreed to let us stay with her.
6: This isn't working out, Donna.
1: What isn't working out?
6: You living here. The landlady says we're using too much water.
1: We've been looking for an apartment, but it's hard taking the baby out in winter.
6: I'm not babysitting, if that's what you're hinting.
1: No. You made that very clear when we moved here, Mom.
6: Surely you can find some other place to live.
1: Alan's mom said we can stay there. Wheaton's just a lot farther for him to drive to work.
4: We stayed with Alan's mom, who babysat our son until we found a little house near a Bible-teaching church. Our second son was born, and we delighted in teaching them about the Lord as they grew. I kept praying for Mom, whose drinking increased. She developed cancer, and then my stepfather became ill. After doctors performed exploratory surgery, I asked our pastor to visit Pete.
1: Hello, Pete.
7: Hi, Donna. Thanks for coming to see me.
1: Did my pastor visit you?
7: Yes. Yeah, he told me all about Jesus and prayed with me.
1: Good.
7: I told him the way you and Alan are living is the right way.
1: We've been praying for you, Pete.
7: Well, I prayed for myself too, Donna. I asked Jesus to forgive my sins and come into my life.
1: Really? Praise God. The Lord made a big difference in my life.
7: I could tell. You know, I'm going to quit drinking and start going to church.
1: Maybe you can get Mom to go, too.
7: Oh, don't worry. I'll see that she goes, too.
4: Sure enough, Pete went to church and took Mom. But she didn't quit drinking, so I kept praying. I developed some medical problems and wondered if I would be around to raise our sons. But God brought me through. Our sons professed faith in Christ at an early age. When Pete retired, he and Mom moved to California to live with Mom's sister.
1: Hello?
8: Donna?
1: Yes. Mom, what's wrong?
8: It's Pete. He's dead.
1: Mom, what happened?
9: This is your aunt. She can't talk right now, Donna.
1: What happened, Aunt Eva?
9: He was walking home from work, and two guys who were drag racing hit him. With so much force, it knocked him 40 feet.
1: Oh, no.
9: He was a good man, Donna. He took good care of your mother. Went to church all the time.
1: He's with the Lord now.
9: Will you come out for the funeral?
1: I'll talk with Alan. I just had surgery, so I have to check with my doctor.
4: Mom had a heart attack right after Pete's death, but my doctor and Mom agreed that I shouldn't travel so soon after surgery. We made a trip later when Mom was living with her sister, who was a widow. Mom was drinking more than ever. I could see that my aunt was not in good health either.
10: I'm glad you're here, Donna.
1: It's good to see both of you, but sad to see how much Mom is drinking.
10: You can't make her stop. She has to want to stop.
1: I pray for her so much.
10: I tried to get her to go to church, but she won't.
1: Thank you for looking after her, Aunt Eva.
10: My mind isn't as sharp anymore.
1: Oh, I think you're fine.
10: No, I can tell. I know that you will take care of your mom. But what will happen to me? My husband is gone and I have no children.
1: I don't know what I can do, but I'll pray for you. And I won't leave you with no one to care for you.
10: Thank you, Donna.
1: You were good to me when I was a child, Aunt Eva. The Lord won't forget your kindness, and neither will I.
4: When I returned home, I heard about a retirement community being built very close to our home. So I called my aunt and asked if she'd be willing to sell her house and move near us.

0: and she agreed. I watched and felt assurance it was the right thing to do as the retirement village took shape.
1: Hello.
2: Hi, Donna. I've got bad news.
1: What, Mom?
2: My cancer came back.
1: Oh, dear. Well, the retirement village here is almost finished.
2: Never mind that. We sold the house, and I put your aunt in a nursing home out here. I'm coming to live with you.
1: But I promised her she could live here so I could look after her.
2: Too late for that.
1: Mom, this isn't right. I made a promise.
2: That cancer is in my liver, Donna. I need your help, and that's what you should care about.
0: How could I do for my mother what she had never done for me? God's word and his love for me made it possible. I let her come, and we started radiation therapy at a nearby hospital. After many months of going to California to settle things, Alan helped me arrange to move them into the retirement village nearby, and we brought my aunt too. Mom fought me all the way, but I finally told her to do it my way or she was on her own. So they shared an apartment, and Mom continued to drink.
1: Hello.
2: You think you're so smart. Always going to church with the kids. Well, it doesn't work. You'll find out. Look at me. Grandma always took me to church. Look how I turned out.
1: I don't know what happened with you, Mom, but I'm only trying to do what's right before the Lord, and I'll do so until I die, like Grandma.
2: Doesn't work.
1: Your relationship wasn't real, Mom. Mine is. Grandma has no reason to stand in shame before the Lord. What will you say when you stand before the Lord?
0: That was the first time I confronted my mother, and she hung up on me. For the next 10 years, I looked after my mom and aunt, taking them to the hospital more times than I can remember. My dad had 3 heart attacks during that time. After the first 2, he stayed with us to recuperate. But after the 3rd heart attack, he developed a blood clot, and they had to amputate his leg.
3: I think my time is up, Donna.
1: That's up to the Lord, Dad. He's brought you through some bad times.
3: Yeah, but this time is different, Donna. I won't be coming to stay with you this time.
1: We loved having you.
3: I don't want to be a burden. I'm ready to go home to be with the Lord.
1: I wish Mom was ready.
3: How is she?
1: The same. I'm trying to get her in a women's Bible study.
3: Keep praying for her.
0: My father died, and then my aunt. Mom finally joined the women's Bible study, but no obvious changes were made. Then she had a brain aneurysm and had surgery. A few days later, she suffered a seizure, and I was summoned to the hospital.
1: You're getting what you deserve. Maybe I should just leave you like you did Dad and Aunt Eva. Maybe I should not be there for you like you weren't for me. How can I have these thoughts? Lord, please help me. Hi, Mom.
4: Donna, I told God 50 years ago I wouldn't deal with your dad's seizures. He sure is showing me now, isn't he?
1: That was a long time ago, Mom. God will forgive you, and you can get on living for the Lord. He forgave the Apostle Paul when he persecuted the early church.
4: But Paul didn't know he was doing wrong. I did. But I did it anyway. I was selfish.
0: Mom recovered, but later tripped on a curb and broke her face in 5 places. She had to eat through a straw, but she still didn't ask God's forgiveness. Then she suffered a massive stroke and had to go into health care. A clear mind trapped in a paralyzed body. Time to think and think and think. Some days when I went to visit her, she treated me terribly, and I had to pray hard.
1: Grieve not the Holy Spirit of God, whereby ye are sealed unto the day of redemption. Let all bitterness and wrath and anger and clamor and evil speaking be put away from you with all malice. And be ye kind one to another, tender-hearted, forgiving one another.

0: even as God for Christ's sake hath forgiven you.
1: Donna, can you ever forgive me for not being a good mother to you?
0: Mom, it was forgiven long ago.
1: I've been telling the aides to let Jesus guide their lives and not do as I did.
2: At last, she had come to the Lord. For the next few years until she died, God gave Mom a ministry, talking about Jesus to aides in the nursing home. She was a new person in Christ. I am now 72 and wonder how I got through those years, but the answer is Jesus. We are blessed with 2 sons and 4 grandchildren who have professed faith in Jesus. Our God answers prayer in His own time and in His own way. You can trust Him.
3: Listening friend, the Bible says in 1 John chapter 5, verses 11 and 12, "And this is the record, that God hath given to us eternal life, and this life is in His Son. He that hath the Son hath life, and he that hath not the Son of God hath not life." Do you have the Son of God living in you? 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So, until next time, unless our Lord returns before then, I'm Timothy Gregory reminding you that the doors to Pacific Garden Mission are open night and day. 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
1: 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With SRN News, I'm Ron Taylor. The U.S. has launched more strikes on Iran. U.S. Central Command says the strikes were in response to Iran launching a drone at another ship traveling through the Strait of Hormuz. This comes a day after the U.S. launched similar strikes in response to a ship attack earlier this week. Tehran said Saturday it had struck U.S.-linked targets in the region in response to yesterday's strikes. The latest exchange comes just a week after the signing of a deal intended to eventually end the conflict. The death toll from Venezuela's dual earthquakes has risen to more than 1,400 people.
2: Crews in Venezuela are still searching for people 3 days after two back-to-back powerful earthquakes. Authorities have now blocked access to La Guaira, the epicenter of the destruction north of the capital, Caracas, where more than 14,000 military and police are patrolling. Acting President Delcy Rodriguez says on state TV that Venezuela is not alone and that the country is receiving help from all over the world. She says rescue workers from Italy have just arrived. I'm Donna Warder.
1: 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By one key metric, the U.S. economy is thriving, but as Ken Lorman reports, new data shows the United States continues to lead the world in attracting investment capital.
3: So far this year, the U.S. has drawn in about $350 billion in net global investment, while China is seeing capital outflows and growth in Europe and Japan remains sluggish. Conservatives say that's no accident, pointing to strong innovation in areas like AI, powerful U.S. dollar, and a lighter regulatory touch that's fueling business growth and mergers.
1: This is SRN News.
4: 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Of course not. God gives us guidance, as Psalm 23 tells us. The Lord is my shepherd. I shall not want. He's our shepherd who knows his flock, and he's got our back. 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
1: Republicans and Democrats are far apart on morality.
5: Gallup poll asks Americans.

0: whether they deem certain behaviors or practices morally acceptable, and the difference when it comes to political parties is stark. 73% of Democrats think abortion is morally acceptable, compared to just 18% of Republicans. 83% of Democrats see no problem with sex outside of marriage versus 46% of GOP members. And 60% of Democrats view transgenderism as morally acceptable. Only 5% of Republicans agree. Michael Harrington reporting.
1: The new president of the Southern Baptist Convention is concerned about efforts by some to move America's largest Protestant denomination in more of a liberal direction. Willie Rice, who is senior pastor of Calvary Church in Clearwater, Florida, has warned about SBC leadership moving to the left on issues ranging from race to gender to immigration. He says he's urging more conviction. This is SRN News. European tourists are discovering firsthand why America's free market system remains the envy of much of the world.
2: As European visitors travel across the United States for the World Cup, many are noticing what American capitalism has built. From massive Bucky's travel centers to grocery store selections and even ranch dressing, visitors are sharing their surprise online. The reactions are fueling a broader debate over how competition, free markets, and innovation continue to drive American abundance, while Europe's centralized regulatory model falls behind. Willie Nelson, Washington.
1: A heat wave is hitting Central and Eastern Europe with record temperatures in Switzerland, the Czech Republic, and Denmark. Denmark saw its hottest day since 1874 at 98 degrees. In Germany, the Autobahn suffered damage due to the heat and traveling warnings were issued. The Czech Republic recorded its hottest day ever. In France, hospitals are under pressure and events there have been postponed. More details at srnnews.com. I'm Ron Taylor.
3: Here's an important truth about the gospel from 1 Thessalonians. When we told you the good news, it was with the power and assurance that come from the Holy Spirit, and not simply with words. You knew what kind of people we were and how we helped you. 1 Thessalonians 1, verse 5.
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come in? I mean farther in than just the threshold of the door, being compacted into a small radio set there. Into where you are, what you're thinking, where you live, what you're feeling. And you may respond, well, I don't even know you. Why should I allow you in this far? The radio program is called Night Sounds. My name is Bill Pierce, in case we haven't met. And the reason that I would presume to ask for this close of a contact is because we've seen that it seems to be therapeutic and mutually beneficial, even through this program. So, the question is open. I'd like to ask you another question. Are you an addict? When I ask something like that, immediately what probably would come to our mind is somebody totally bent out of shape, addicted to drugs or alcohol or some other horrendous factor. The addict needs another fix. He needs constant replenishing of the drug to keep him high. What is it that you're addicted to? What is it you need right now?

the ultimate need, the ultimate longing. We need the Lord. Carla Worley, opening our program tonight. When many of us think of an addict, we picture a tattered drunk lying under a bridge with an empty wine bottle clutched in his hand. Or someone totally bombed out on a bed in a crummy room with a bare light bulb, a spoon, a needle on a table nearby. It's true that the idea of addiction and addictive traits first came to be studied because of the destructive and progressively diseased behavior of people who were seemingly bonded or fused to chemical substances. And those who are addicted continue to use these chemicals, even though it was apparent the destruction that ensued.

What the researchers found out is that there's something that operates like a disease that can literally, emotionally, physiologically fasten a patient's attention compulsively on many different things. The individual who is an addict has a strong conscious desire or need for this certain substance. The object, an action or interaction, even a fantasy, or an atmosphere that produces a mental, physical high. This is the conscious payoff of the addictive behavior. The need repeats itself and is impulsive. And many a very productive person can be just totally destroyed through this. It's not only on the skid rows and the Boweries and the back alleys of our cities. It's in high-tech offices, medical complexes, high-income residences, every area of human persuasion and pursuit. Even long after the addictive agent has quit working, there is an irrational hope that this time it will work again and relieve the haunting sense of worthlessness, fear, whatever. It's a progressive thing. The victim may deny it, and then again may just agree with the fact that he's got a problem, but he can't do anything about it. Traditionally, our response is one of distance. We're sort of puzzled by this whole thing. We're repelled by it. The immoral, antisocial behavior of the addict while acting out an addiction is condemned. It's looked askance upon by most respectable people. The Bible has something to say about addiction and its release. And in this, in the second of the series of sin, it's a tough subject, and I try to create a balance in our topics night by night. If we have one or two or three subjects that handle stress areas or the underside of the human behavioral pattern, we try to lighten up a little bit the next time around. So probably tomorrow night we'll get into something maybe even more acceptable to you. But let's not try to take our minds too far away from this, because what I'm getting at is not drug addiction or alcohol or substance abuse, but sin, an underlying cancerous condition that we were all born with, no matter how respectable we are. I come from mainline Philadelphia and was fortunately brought up in an environment that taught me how to act and react and dress and appear and so on. And I was quote-unquote respectable. Maybe even a bit stuffy. And I'm still trying to rid myself of some of those early environmental habit patterns I picked up. Some people think I'm very distant, austere, unapproachable. And I guess I give that appearance sometimes. I don't mean to. But these are the kinds of things we have surveillance over and try to correct if they're a problem. Tonight, as we think of sin as the one source of addictive behavior of all of us, potentially, we want to find an answer. We want to find relief. We need withdrawal from that which is in the process of destroying us. Many have given their lives to Jesus Christ. Little by little or suddenly, he's delivered them.

Dallas home. He showed me how to live. Night Sounds on the air with you as a companion tonight. Thank you for being there. I'm Bill Pierce, if you've just joined us in the last few moments. We're continuing on the subject of sin. Tonight's subtitle is Addicted. It's a disease that we all find ourselves faced with, and if I may

so dramatic, I will even say it's worse than AIDS, because it's a disease that's ultimately fatal to soul and spirit. And were it not for the fact that there is a positive overtone and a way out and good news, I wouldn't get near the subject, so stay tuned. Night Sounds, reaching out continually, even after the program goes off the air. Our mailing address is Night Sounds, Wheaton, Illinois, 60189. Well, I would say most of us don't have to be given the bad news. We all know it. We see it. We sense it. We observe it constantly. The threat of addiction, spiritually, emotionally, physically. But the good news is that as one becomes aware that he may be caught in the grips of an addictive self-absorption or self-destruction, there is an effective way of recovery. And it's basically spiritual, because the disease is spiritual. And personal growth problems and remedies are not always solved with quick answers. Now and then there is a dramatic healing of the soul and spirit and body. But for many of us, it took a long time to get into this condition, and it may take a while to get out of it. However, we want to go right to the source, the answer, the remedial process, the Word of God. The Spirit of God, He is the one who can release us. We're not just talking about an easy couple of scripture verses. We're speaking of locking in, grasping a hold of God's word and promises as if we were going down for the third time, and many are. People who try to surrender their lives to God often continue to have failures and problems. Paul the Apostle had this. Constantly. And finally, in frustration, he said, "Who shall deliver me, O wretched man that I am?" The Bible and the church's history indicate that we must learn to be rigorously honest with God, with each other, with ourselves, or we'll stagnate spiritually. And even Jesus implied, maybe with sarcasm, that even God cannot heal us unless we know we need a physician. And our very need is our credential to come to Him. When we read through the Psalms, we see David crying out to the Lord constantly for help, for deliverance. He was going under. "I cried out to the Lord, and He heard me and delivered me." It can happen and is happening. I've found this necessary at times of great emotional disturbance when I felt I was going over the edge. I would pray and quote scripture to God and just beseech the stability of the Spirit of God. So may we do that tonight, right now. Heavenly Father, I am not aware, I'm finite, I'm limited, of the exact problems that exist in our listening audience, in that person's heart and mind right now who's with me. But You know all things. You know him and her. And at this very moment, I pray that You will reach down and touch the one who is calling out for You, who is pleading for rescue, deliverance from the vortex of sin, who is addicted, who may need instant withdrawal or conditioning. Oh God, see our need, see our plight, see our dilemma. We cry to You, and I plead with You on behalf of my friend there who needs You so desperately. Reach down and touch him and her. Release them. Give them a sense of Your presence and of the wonderful joy of a natural high. Physically, spiritually, mentally. In the name of our Lord Jesus Christ, with thanksgiving we pray. Amen.

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1: 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Over 200 million people across this planet suffer from internet and social media addiction. More than half of all students have said social media made them feel less confident about themselves. 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Over 90% of parents think social media is having a negative impact on their children's mental health. In fact, the Surgeon General suggests adding a warning label that states, social media can be toxic to the mental health of young people. 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
2: Who created the world? God has revealed in His Holy Bible the authentic and historical account of his creative activity. At the sound of His command, the heavens and the earth and the sea and all that in them is was made. Exodus 20, verse 11. By the word of the Lord, the psalmist wrote, the heavens were made, and all the host of them by the breath of His mouth. Psalms 33, 6. The creative word was not dependent upon pre-existing matter. The scripture says, by faith we understand that the universe was formed at God's command, so that what is seen was not made out of what was visible. Hebrews 11:3. Though at times God did use pre-existing matter, for example, when He made Adam and the beasts were formed of the earth, and Eve was made from Adam's rib. Genesis 2, 7, 19, and 22. Ultimately, God created all matter. The days of the Bible creation account signify a literal 24-hour period. Typical of how the Old Testament people of God measured time, the expression, the evening and the morning, specifies individual days, with the day beginning at evening or sunset, Deuteronomy 16:6. The Hebrew word translated day in Genesis 1 is accompanied by a definite number. It always means a literal 24-hour day. Another indication that the creation account speaks of a literal 24-hour day. The Ten Commandments offers another evidence that the Genesis creation account involves literal days. In the fourth commandment, God says, remember the Sabbath day to keep it holy. 6 days you shall labor and do all your work, but the seventh day is the Sabbath of the Lord your God. In it you shall not do any work. For in 6 days the Lord made the heavens and the earth, the sea, and all that in them is, and rested the seventh day. Therefore the Lord blessed the Sabbath day and hallowed it. Exodus 20, verse 8 through 11.

What was the purpose of creation? Love motivates all that God does, for he is love. 1 John 4:7-21. He created us not only so we could love him, but so that he could love us also. His love led him to share in creation one of the greatest gifts that he could ever give to man, life and existence. Through his created works, God discloses his glory. The heavens declare the glory of God, and the skies proclaim the work of his hands. Why such a display of God's glory? Nature functions as a witness for God. He intends his created works to direct individuals to the Creator. For since the creation of the world, God's invisible qualities, his eternal power and divine nature have been clearly seen, being understood from what has been made, so that people are without excuse and without doubt. See Romans 1:20. As we are drawn to God through nature, we learn more about the qualities of God, qualities that can be incorporated into our own lives. Jeremiah 31:3 says, I have loved you with an everlasting love. Therefore, with loving kindness have I drawn you. And by reflecting God's character, we bring glory to him, thus fulfilling the purpose for which we are created. It was the perfect divine hands of Christ that first gave humans life. And it is the hands of Christ, pierced and bloodstained, that will give humans eternal life. Created in the image of God, we have been called to glorify God. As the crowning act of his creation, God invites each of us to enter into communion with him, daily seeking the regenerating power of Christ, so that to God's glory, we will be able to reflect his image more fully. So, who created this old world? God created this world, and in him we live and move and have our being. So let's serve him in spirit and in truth. Let's worship him who made the heavens and the earth, the sea, and all that in them is. For he is God, and he is truly the creator of this world. For information on this and other topics, please contact us at llhinc@gmail.com. That's llhinc@gmail.com. This is Fred Murphy from Lifelong Health in Atlanta, Georgia, saying bye for now and be blessed.

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1: Yourself in.
2: My friend John has a passion to share Jesus with Muslims. On an international flight, he sensed God leading him to give up his business class seat. He didn't know why, but he did it. That started an avalanche of requests from other passengers to switch seats. He said yes every time. He was on an adventure. Finally, he landed next to an African woman who didn't ask him to switch. John learned that her name was Fatima, that she was a Muslim who had never heard what the Bible says about Jesus. The next couple hours, John shared with Fatima the living words of Jesus. She drank them in. Finally, John said,
3: "Do you know how much God loves you? He put the idea in my head that I needed to give up my seat in business class. He had me move 5 times because he wanted you to know the salvation of Jesus." And she wept. The tears were running down her face. And I'm so excited that she received Christ.
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Philadelphia, 1776. 56 men met together and signed a new document. That parchment was to stand forever as a partnership between the living, the dead, and the yet unborn. We call it the Declaration of Independence.

0: died to make men holy. Let us die to make men free. There is a price tag on liberty. You will recall the last paragraph of the Declaration of Independent States. We mutually pledge to each other our lives, our fortunes, our sacred honor. The 56 signatures on that declaration were kept secret for 1/2 year because the gallant 56 who made that promise knew when they signed that they were risking everything. If they won the fight, the best they could expect would be years of hardship and a struggling new nation. And if they lost, they'd face a hangman's rope as traitors.
1: Now these were men of means, well-educated. 24 were lawyers and jurists, 11 were merchants.

0: In the Pennsylvania State House, now called Independence Hall, the best men from each of our colonies sat down together. On June 11th, a committee was formed to draw up a Declaration of Independence. We were going to tell our British fatherland, no more rule by redcoats.
1: Thomas Jefferson finished a draft of that declaration in just 17 days, and Congress adopted it on July 4th, 1776. That much is familiar history. Now here is the documented fate of the heroic 56 who signed the Declaration of Independence.
0: Of the 56, few were long to survive. 5 were captured by the British and tortured before they died. 12 had their homes looted or destroyed by the enemy. 9 of the 56 died in the war from its hardships and bullets. Wealthy planter and trader Carter Braxton of Virginia saw his ships swept from the sea in battle. To pay his debts, he sold his home and all his properties. He died in rags.
2: Thomas McKean of Delaware was so harassed by the enemy that he was forced to move his family 5 times in 5 months. He served in Congress without pay, his family in poverty and hiding.
0: And Thomas Nelson Jr. raised $2 million on his own signature to provision our allies, the French fleet. After the war, he wiped out his entire estate, paying back the loans. He was never reimbursed by his government. He died bankrupt and was buried in an unmarked grave. John Hart was driven from his dying wife's bedside. For more than a year, he lived in forests and caves and returned home after the war to find his wife dead, his children gone, and his property worthless. He died a few weeks later of exhaustion and a broken heart.
3: John Hancock, one of the wealthiest men in New England, stood outside Boston one terrible night of the war and cried, "Burn, Boston, though it makes John Hancock a beggar, burn." He, too, lived up to the pledge.
4: I don't know what impression you had of the men who met that hot summer in Philadelphia, but I think it's important that we remember this about them. They were not poor men or wild-eyed pirates. They were basically rich men who enjoyed ease and luxury in their own personal living. They were not hungry men. They were wealthy and prosperous. Yet they considered liberty so much more important than security that they pledged their lives, their fortunes, their sacred honor. They fulfilled the pledge, they paid the price, and freedom was...

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3: With SRN News, I'm Ron Taylor. The U.S. has responded to a drone attack in the Strait of Hormuz as Iran violates the ceasefire.
4: U.S. Central Command says the targets were missile and drone locations and coastal radar sites in Iran. President Trump blamed Iran for a drone strike on a ship in the Strait of Hormuz, saying it violated the ceasefire. Before the strikes, the president was asked if Iran would face consequences.
5: We didn't miss it. Nobody saw it coming. And it hit a ship and did some damage. You can't do that stuff.
4: Arsenio Dominguez with the International Maritime Organization says ships have been in contact with Iran about using the strait. But in this case,
6: what I can confirm to you is that it was not contacting the authorities in Oman in order to transit following the evacuation framework.
4: Ed Donahue, Washington.
3: Israeli Prime Minister Benjamin Netanyahu is praising the term of a ceasefire with Lebanon, especially, he says, the fact that Israel will remain in the security zone in southern Lebanon until Hezbollah has been disarmed and no longer poses a threat to Israel. Amir Raz, an Israeli citizen visiting Metula, says the Israeli army needs to stay in southern Lebanon.
7: I'm skeptical that Hezbollah will be disarmed, and we should keep it as long as we need to keep it, or maybe as long as we will be allowed to keep it.
3: Tensions are high in Venezuela as the death toll rises to 1,430 after two powerful earthquakes struck these days, 3 days ago. Relief is coming in, and SRN News and our parent company, Salem Media, are partnering with Christian nonprofit Food for the Poor to rush emergency aid to victims of this tragedy. 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
3: The Pew Research Center is out with its latest study on global religious freedom.
8: The news is not particularly good. On the one hand, the number of nations where the government persecutes religious people at a high level dropped in 2023 from 59 to 58. However, the number of countries where social hostility toward people of faith is high went up from 45 to 55. Pew says, quote, among the reasons for the spike are increases in the harassment of religious minorities and worldwide reverberations from the Hamas attack on Israel. Michael Harrington reporting.
3: The states are choosing sides on transgenderism, sex change.

0: operations on children remain legal in 23 states with shield laws that protect against prosecution elsewhere. Some 27 states have enacted laws restricting or banning such procedures on kids. However, President Trump's vow to pull federal funding from healthcare systems which perform sex change surgeries has succeeded in curbing the practice, even in states where it's legal. This is SRN News. There's a growing backlash over rising property taxes.
1: What some are calling the biggest property tax revolt in decades is gaining momentum, with at least 10 states pursuing major cuts or even elimination. States like Florida, Texas, and Ohio are leading the push. Conservatives are cheering the effort, arguing high property taxes are forcing Americans out of their homes and stifling economic growth. They point to past successes like California's Proposition 13 and say today's reforms could spark a new wave of prosperity. Ken Lorman reporting.
0: TSA is bracing to screen nearly 19 million air travelers across the 4th of July holiday period. A TSA senior official says security checkpoints are fully staffed and prepared to welcome these travelers and handle a large passenger volume during the June 30th through July 6th period. You'll find more details at srnnews.com. I'm Ron.
2: Here's an important truth about the gospel from 1 Thessalonians. When we told you the good news, it was with the power and assurance that come from the Holy Spirit, and not simply with words. You knew what kind of people we were and how we helped you. 1 Thessalonians 1:5.

0: 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Inspirational programming that will strengthen your faith in God and help you find answers to life's most pressing questions. 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
2: Some seasons in life are just plain hard. I'm Cindy Tang with Moving Moments. My friend Liz walked through one with her teenage daughter. It was stressful and overwhelming. In fact, Liz told me that season took years off her life until she heard a gentle whisper from the Lord. Those were my years. That hit home with her and changed everything. Because the Bible reminds us in James 1, verses 2 and 3, that trials test our faith and produce perseverance. God uses our pain to draw us closer to Him and to prepare us to help others when they go through similar struggles. So if you're in a difficult season right now, don't lose heart. God sees you, He hears you, and He's working with you to get you through it. To listen to more encouraging stories like this, go to movingmoments.org. I'm Cindy Tang with Moving Moments. Now it's your time to make a move.

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1: With SRN News, I'm Ron Taylor. Hundreds of rescue workers have been dispatched to help the Venezuelan government as the injured overwhelmed hospitals and the death toll has risen to over 1,400 now.
2: Nazareth Jimenez is a La Guaira resident with missing family members. She says, "We call on the government and countries around the world to help us. Look, we need machines here. Human strength is not enough. We can't remove those structures without them." Citizens dug through the rubble of their homes and said they have seen few state rescue teams in the areas hit hardest by the devastating 7.2 and 7.5 magnitude quakes Wednesday. Omar Reis lost family in the quake. More than 20 of my relatives have died here. And in the Caribbean area in Tanaguarena, I've been left practically alone in this world. I'm Haya Pinjwani.
1: 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President Trump announcing his pick to head Immigration and Customs Enforcement.
3: The president will nominate former Oklahoma State Trooper Lance Schoyer as ICE Director. The nomination follows Todd Lyons resigning as acting ICE Director at the end of May. Schoyer is a longtime law enforcement officer from Oklahoma with more than 29 years of experience in the field. Schoyer currently serves as a senior advisor to the Secretary of Homeland Security, where he oversees coordination of immigration enforcement strategy and acts as a liaison between local, regional, and federal law enforcement agencies. John Scott reporting.
1: New federal figures show that about 3 million fewer people had Affordable Care Act health insurance plans in February compared to that of the same time last year. This is SRN.
4: Have you ever put a puzzle together? I mean, like one of those thousand-piece jobs? I've done a little, but the point being, in order to get the picture, you have to put the pieces together. You can have all the pieces in the box on a shelf in the basement. In fact, you can lay them all out on your dining room table. But to get the picture, you have to put the right piece in the right place. Farm equipment often comes to a dealer in pieces, but it isn't functional until it's put together. A farmer can have the tractor and the tillage equipment and the drill and the combine and storage bins, but there will be no harvest if all those pieces are not operationally put in the right place. A rancher, you get the idea. The Bible gives a picture of events leading up to the second coming of Jesus. The clear picture emerges when we study the pieces, lay them out, and put them together correctly. It takes time and study and effort, but you can do it. This is Rod Bieber with Seed Time and Harvest.
1: News. There's a new ranking of countries where religious persecution is most severe.
5: When it comes to government restrictions on faith, the Pew Research Center puts Afghanistan number one. Ever since the Taliban took control when the U.S. military pulled out, persecution, especially of Christians, has gone through the roof. In fact, most of the names on the worst list are majority Muslim nations, in particular those in the Middle East. Other chief offenders include China, Russia, Indonesia, and Vietnam. Michael Harrington reporting.
1: An independent minor league baseball team in Pennsylvania has forfeited a game because players refused to wear a special gay pride jersey. The Atlantic League Pro Baseball York Revolution were planning to hold their 11th annual Pride Night last week with the Southern Maryland Blue Crabs, but the Revolution announced the day the game wouldn't be played, as sports leagues across the country have embraced the LGBT agenda. This is SRN News. Utah is restricting fireworks as the largest wildfire in the nation grows, fueled by dry conditions and gusting winds.
6: The Cottonwood Fire in southern Utah was burning unchecked Friday across more than 112 square miles. The National Weather Service issued a rare, particularly dangerous situation for a section of Utah on Friday, urging preparation for rapid fire growth. Red flag warnings are also in effect for parts of California, Nevada, Arizona, New Mexico, Colorado, and Idaho. Authorities are urging caution as extreme conditions persist.

0: around the west. Bernie Bennett reporting.
1: Forecasters are warning that the eastern part of the U.S. will be hotter than the 4th of July in the coming week. The massive heat wave should hit through the weekend, sending temperatures into the triple digits and could last through Independence Day. On Monday, St. Louis could hit 106, and by Wednesday, Washington could hit a scorching 111 degrees. More at SRN News.
2: Here's an important truth about the gospel from 1 Thessalonians. When we told you the good news, it was with the power and assurance that come from the Holy Spirit, and not simply with words. 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
5: An elephant begins its training process shortly after capture with 3 days of total isolation. 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Somehow, we must teach our children long before they're teenagers that they need not follow the whims of adolescent society.
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3: 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He loved them with total fullness and completeness. 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I hope you're encouraged when you remember the love of Jesus never gives up on you. His love for you never fails. His love for you never ends.
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0: SRN News, I'm Ron Taylor. The situation has grown more desperate by the hour in Venezuela as people dig through the rubble of collapsed homes and apartment buildings. The country is now on its fourth day after the devastating 1-2 punch of 7.2 and 7.5 magnitude earthquakes Wednesday. As correspondent Charles Deledesma reports, amid a disappointing government response, many people are taking their appeals to find missing loved ones online.
1: With communication patchy, social media and online registries have become a crucial tool for many Venezuelans seeking information and resources beyond sparse government statistics.
0: Engineers and other experts say the back-to-back earthquakes on Wednesday were among the most intense to hit the country in more than a century, leveling buildings and leaving more than 1,430 people dead and scores injured. SRN News and our parent company Salem Media are partnering with Christian nonprofit Food for the Poor to rush emergency aid to victims of this tragedy. 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The latest attacks across the Persian Gulf show the potential for the Iran war to spin out of control.
2: Iran launches new attacks, a drone assault targeting Bahrain and against a ship in the Strait of Hormuz, likely Tehran's response to overnight airstrikes by the U.S. Those were in response to an Iranian drone attack Thursday on a ship trying to get out of the strait. This comes as the two countries are trying to reach a final accord to end the conflict following an interim peace deal. Vice President J.D. Vance on social media Friday night saying Iran should just pick up the phone if there are disagreements about the ceasefire agreement, but violence will be met with violence. I'm Julie Walker.
0: Utah is under a fire emergency across the state, the National Weather Service issuing a red flag warning on Friday. This is SRN.
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0: News. A new poll asks Americans what they believe about God.
4: The Cultural Research Center at Arizona Christian University reports that only 50% of adults believe that God is best described as the, quote, all-powerful, all-knowing, perfect, and just creator of the universe who rules that universe today. CRC Director Dr. George Barna says, the idea that the God of the Bible is the sole omnipotent creator deity is no longer the dominant theological view of Americans, as it was until shortly after the start of the new millennium. Michael Harrington reporting.
0: Anti-Semitism is on the rise around the world, and Germany is no exception. According to a new report from the Federal Association of Departments for Research and Information on Anti-Semitism, an average of 24 anti-Semitic acts were recorded in Germany every day last year. Joseph Schuster of the Central Council of Jews in Germany says these are not statistical outliers. This is SRN News. Tourists visiting the nation's capital this weekend are in for a special treat as the military is honored Sunday, but there is lots more in store as the state fair continues through July 10th.
5: Every day, the America 250 celebration features something fresh. 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CEO of the Freedom 250 event, Keith Kroc, tells the Salem Radio Network Friday, July 3rd is also going to be great.
6: We call it the Wings of Freedom Day. You'll see flyovers that will include all kinds of aircraft, including the F-35, more F-18s, F-22s, Thunderbirds. So that's going to be one where you'll be looking up in the air.
5: Laura Winters reporting.
0: Paris bans public drinking as wildfires burn in the UK. The heat record for June broken already for the second day in a row. A rare red weather warning in effect there, and Parisians have been ordered not to drink public water. More details at srnnews.com. I'm Ron Taylor.

Here's an important truth about the gospel from 1 Thessalonians. When we told you the good news, it was with the power and assurance that come from the Holy Spirit, and not simply with words. You knew what kind of people we were and how we helped you. 1 Thessalonians 1:5.

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One frightful moment finds us known completely.

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He's called us to His table, and there we'll find mercy

0: I'm Alisa Morgan. The first step to take in becoming the parent you want to be is to begin a relationship with God by accepting Jesus Christ as your Savior and your Lord. Would you think about it for a few minutes with me now to say, God, you know what? I need you. 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And Jesus, I want to trust you as my Savior and my Lord. 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
1: 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With SRN News, I'm Ron Taylor. The death toll from Venezuela's dual earthquakes Wednesday has risen to more than 1,400 people.
2: Crews in Venezuela are still searching for people 3 days after two back-to-back powerful earthquakes. Authorities have now blocked access to La Guaira, the epicenter of the destruction north of the capital, Caracas, where more than 14,000 military and police are patrolling. Acting President Delcy Rodriguez says on state TV that Venezuela is not alone and that the country

0: is receiving help from all over the world. She says rescue workers from Italy have just arrived. I'm Donna Warner.
1: SRN News and our parent company, Salem Media, are partnering with Christian nonprofit Food for the Poor to rush emergency aid to victims of the tragedy. 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By one key metric, the U.S. economy is thriving, but as Ken Lorman reports, new data shows that the United States continues to lead the world in attracting investment capital as well.
2: So far this year, the U.S. has drawn in about $350 billion in net global investment, while China is seeing capital outflows and growth in Europe and Japan remains sluggish. Conservatives say that's no accident, pointing to strong innovation in areas like AI, powerful U.S. dollar, and a lighter regulatory touch that's fueling business growth and mergers. They argue pro-growth policies are keeping America the top destination for global money, reinforcing its economic dominance. Ken Lorman reporting.
1: A United Airlines passenger jet nearly hit a drone as it was landing at Newark Airport in New Jersey. The FAA said the flight crew reported seeing the drone only about 100 feet below on its descent Friday. This is SRN News.
3: The new visitor sitting in front of me in church was just a little different. His coat was tattered, it seemed like he hadn't showered for days, and he didn't know any of the worship songs. When it came time to greet those around us at the beginning of the service, I was reluctant to shake his hand, but no one else was sitting close to him, so I forced myself to say hi. He just looked down at his shoes, embarrassed that he had to speak to anyone. Well, I made it through that little episode and settled into my seat, ready to experience all the good things church had to offer. Then the pastor started reading from Matthew 25. Whatever you did not do for the least of these, you did not do for me. Silently, I immediately asked God to forgive me. Then after the service ended, I asked my Christian brother sitting in front of me if I could take him to lunch.
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1: Republicans and Democrats are far apart on morality.
6: A new Gallup poll asks Americans whether they deem certain behaviors or practices morally acceptable, and the difference when it comes to political parties is stark. 73% of Democrats think abortion is morally acceptable, compared to just 18% of Republicans. 83% of Democrats see no problem with sex outside of marriage versus 46% of GOP members. And 60% of Democrats view transgenderism as morally acceptable. Only 5% of Republicans agree. Michael Harrington reporting.
1: The new president of the Southern Baptist Convention is concerned about efforts by some to move America's largest Protestant denomination in a more liberal direction. Willie Rice, who is senior pastor of Calvary Church in Clearwater, Florida, has warned about SBC leadership moving to the left on issues ranging from race to gender to immigration. More online at srnnews.com. This is SRN News. European tourists are discovering firsthand why America's free market system remains the envy of much of the world.
7: As European visitors travel across the United States for the World Cup, many are noticing what American capitalism has built. From massive Buc-ee's travel centers to grocery store selections and even ranch dressing, visitors are sharing their surprise online. The reactions are fueling a broader debate over how competition, free markets, and innovation continue to drive American abundance, while Europe's centralized regulatory model falls behind. Willie Nelson, Washington.
1: A heat wave is hitting Central and Eastern Europe with record temperatures in Switzerland, the Czech Republic, and Denmark. Denmark saw its hottest day since 1874 at 98 degrees. In Germany, the Autobahn suffered damage due to the heat and travel warnings reissued, and the Czech Republic recorded its hottest day ever. In France, hospitals are under pressure and events have been postponed there. More details at srnnews.com.
8: Here's an important truth about the gospel from 1 Thessalonians. When we told you the good news, it was with the power and assurance that come from the Holy Spirit, and not simply with words. You knew what kind of people we were and how we helped you. 1 Thessalonians 1 verse 5.
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What if the secret to generosity isn't giving more, but receiving God's grace more deeply? Hi, I'm Rob West with another Faith and Finance Minute. In 1 John 4, we read, "We love because he first loved us." 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Their generosity was not about obligation. It was an overflow of gratitude. 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

Therefore I tell you, do not worry about your life, what you will eat or drink, or about your body, what you will wear. Isn't life more important than food, and the body more important than clothes? Look at the birds of the air. They do not sow or reap or store away in barns, and yet your heavenly Father feeds them. Are you not much more valuable than they? Who of you, by worrying, can add a single hour to his life? And why do you worry about clothes? See how the lilies of the field grow? They do not labor or spin. Yet I tell you that not even Solomon in all of his splendor was dressed like one of these. If that is how God clothes the grass of the field, which is here today and tomorrow is thrown into the fire, will he not much more clothe you? So do not worry, saying, what shall we eat? Or what shall we drink? Or what shall we wear? For your heavenly Father knows that you need all these things. But seek first his kingdom and his righteousness, and all these things will be given to you as well.

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3: With SRN News, I'm Ron Taylor. The U.S. has responded to a drone attack in the Strait of Hormuz as Iran violates the ceasefire.
4: U.S. Central Command says the targets were missile and drone locations and coastal radar sites in Iran. President Trump blamed Iran for a drone strike on a ship in the Strait of Hormuz, saying it violated the ceasefire. Before the strikes, the president was asked if Iran would face consequences.
5: We didn't miss it. Nobody saw it coming, and it hit a ship and did some damage. Can't do that stuff.
4: Arsenio Dominguez with the International Maritime Organization says ships have been in contact with Iran about using the strait. But in this case,
6: what I can confirm to you is that it was not contacting the authorities in Oman in order to transit following the evacuation framework.
4: Ed Donahue, Washington.
3: Israeli Prime Minister Benjamin Netanyahu is praising the term of a ceasefire with Lebanon. Especially, he says, the fact that Israel will remain in the security zone in southern Lebanon until Hezbollah has been disarmed and no longer poses a threat to Israel. Amir Raz, an Israeli citizen visiting Metula, says the Israeli army needs to stay in southern Lebanon.
7: I'm skeptical that Hezbollah will be disarmed, and we should keep it as long as we need to keep it, or maybe as long as we will be allowed to keep it.
3: Tensions are high in Venezuela as the death toll rises to over 1,400 after two powerful earthquakes struck 4 days ago. Families have reported that 68,900 people are still missing, many civilians leading the search efforts, frustrated by what they see by their government. SRN News and our parent company, Salem Media, are partnering with Christian nonprofit Food for the Poor to rush emergency victims of the tragedy. 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
3: The Pew Research Center is out with the latest study on global religious freedom.
8: The news is not particularly good. On the one hand, the number of nations where the government persecutes religious people at a high level dropped in 2023 from 59 to 58. However, the number of countries where social hostility toward people of faith is high went up from 45 to 55. Pew says, quote, "Among the reasons for the spike are increases in the harassment of religious minorities and worldwide reverberations from the Hamas attack on Israel." Michael Harrington reporting.
3: The states are choosing sides on transgenderism. Sex change operations on children remain legal in 23 states, with shield laws that protect against prosecution. Elsewhere, some 27 states have enacted laws restricting or banning such procedures on kids. However, President Trump's vow to pull federal funding from healthcare systems which perform sex change for surgeries has succeeded in curbing the practice. This is SRN News. There is a growing backlash over rising property taxes.
9: What some are calling the biggest property tax revolt in decades is gaining momentum, with at least 10 states pursuing major cuts or even elimination. States like Florida, Texas, and Ohio are leading the push. Conservatives are cheering the effort, arguing high property taxes are forcing Americans out of their homes and stifling economic growth. They point to past successes like California's Proposition 13 and say today's reforms could spark a new wave of prosperity. Ken Lorman reporting.
3: TSA is bracing to screen nearly 19 million air travelers across the 4th of July holiday period. A TSA senior official says security checkpoints are fully staffed and prepared to welcome travelers and handle the large passenger volume during the June 30th through July 6th period. More details at srnnews.com.
10: Here's an important truth about the gospel from 1 Thessalonians. When we told you the good news, it was with the power and assurance that come from the Holy Spirit, and not simply with words. You knew what kind of people we were and how we helped you. 1 Thessalonians 1, verse 5.

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1: 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For in the same way you judge others, you will be judged, and with the measure you use, it will be measured to you. Why do you look at the speck of sawdust in your brother's eye and pay no attention to the plank in your own eye? How can you say to your brother, "Let me take the speck out of your eye," when all the time there is a plank?

0: own eye. You hypocrite, first take the plank out of your own eye, then you will see clearly to remove the speck from your brother's eye. From Matthew 7, listen to the Bible. It's great for the soul.
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2: This is, by the way, well, I was not aware of this old legend, but found it to be an interesting one. It talks about creation. It seems the birds all felt frustrated because they had been created with wings, something they had to carry around with them wherever they went. But when they learned that wings were not a burden, but a way to soar above the earth, they were elated. How many things do we experience in life that we consider burdens? Maybe we should look at them carefully to see if there is a blessing hidden in them. It can happen. God, who loves you very much, has the power to turn what you might consider a burden into a way you could fly higher than you ever imagined. Just a thought from By the Way.

0: Hi, welcome to Jesus Wins, a daily devotional by Elizabeth Talbot. This whole month of June, we will be exploring the topic, enjoying His peace. June 28, His Acknowledgement. Keep watching and praying that you may not come into temptation. The Spirit is willing, but the flesh is weak. Mark 14, verse 38. When I was young, it sounded simple. It was explained to me that I had two natures, spiritual and carnal, like two lion cubs. The advice I received seemed black and white. I was to feed the spiritual cub and starve the other. That way, the spiritual lion would grow more powerful than the carnal one. Simple, right? What I didn't know then was that the two natures would always be at war within me until Jesus comes. So, how can we be at peace with God? When Jesus was in Gethsemane, he asked his disciples to keep watch with him. But as the cup of salvation trembled in his hands, the disciples kept falling asleep. When Jesus came back from praying, he addressed Peter, "Simon, are you asleep? Could you not keep watch for 1 hour? Keep watching and praying that you may not come into temptation. The spirit is willing, but the flesh is weak." Mark 14, verses 37 and 38. In the midst of his suffering, Jesus acknowledged the war between the spiritual and carnal natures of his disciples. They had failed him in his most crucial hour. Can you imagine how Peter must have felt? All of us have moments in which we become painfully aware of our failures, times when the carnal lion seems to be winning, whether in thought or in deed. Perhaps the most honest confession of this inner war came from Paul. "I see a different law in the members of my body, waging war against the law of my mind and making me a prisoner of the law of sin which is in my members. Wretched man that I am, who will set me free from the body of this death?" Romans 7, verses 23 and 24. Then his response, "Thanks be to God through Jesus Christ our Lord." Verse 25. When you discover how weak you really are, do not despair. Don't hide from Jesus, but run to him. There is now no condemnation for those who are in Christ Jesus. For what the law could not do, God did, sending his own Son in the likeness of sinful flesh, and as an offering for sin, he condemned sin in the flesh. Romans 8, verses 1 and 3. He is the reason why we can be at peace with God, and he will not abandon us.
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I am the gate. Whoever enters through me will be kept safe. He will come in and go out and find pasture.

will enter and give thanks to the Lord. This is the gate of the Lord through which the righteous may enter. I will give you thanks, for you answered me. You have become my salvation. The Lord has done this, and it is marvelous in our eyes. This is the day that the Lord has made. Let us rejoice and be glad in it. Let us rejoice in the hope of the glory of God. Not only so, but we also rejoice in our sufferings. Suffering produces perseverance, perseverance character, and character hope. And hope does not disappoint us because God has poured out his love into our hearts by the Holy Spirit whom he has given us. If you devote your heart to him and stretch out your hands to him, if you put away the sin that is in your hand and allow no evil to dwell in your tent, then you will lift up your face without shame. You will stand firm and without fear. You will surely forget your trouble, recalling it only as waters gone by. Life will be brighter than noonday, and darkness will become like morning. You will be secure because there is hope. You will look about you and take your rest in safety. You will lie down with no one to make you afraid, and many will court your favor. The Lord is my shepherd. I shall lack nothing. He makes me lie down in green pastures. He leads me beside quiet waters. He restores my soul. He guides me in paths of righteousness for his name's sake. Even though I walk through the valley of the shadow of death, I will fear no evil, for you are with me. Your rod and your staff, they comfort me. You prepare a table before me in the presence of my enemies. You anoint my head with oil. My cup overflows. Surely goodness and mercy will follow me all the days of my life, and I will dwell in the house of the Lord forever. The Lord bless you and keep you. The Lord make his face to shine upon you and be gracious to you. The Lord turn his face toward you and give you peace.

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3: With SRN News, I'm Michael Harrington in Washington. The military has launched a second round of airstrikes targeting Iran this morning at President Trump's direction. This comes as Tehran hit both Bahrain and Kuwait, underscoring the rising tensions over the interim deal between the two nations to stop the war. Iran's Revolutionary Guard claims the attacks on Bahrain and Kuwait and threatens a, quote, complete halt in talks with the U.S. Democratic infighting intensifying following the wave of socialist victories in New York City primaries. Correspondent Ken Lorman reports several Mamdani-backed progressive candidates defeated incumbents endorsed by House Democratic leader Hakeem Jeffries.
4: The winners running on a leftist platform are now signaling they will challenge Jeffries directly, raising new questions about the party's direction. Republicans are seizing on the moment, arguing it highlights growing divisions and a shift toward more progressive policies within the Democratic Party.
3: Lawmakers subpoena billionaire investor Leon Black after a contentious interview on payments to Jeffrey Epstein. Correspondent Bernie Bennett fills us in.
5: The House Oversight Committee served subpoenas to Black on Friday after lawmakers said he refused to answer some questions about his years-long relationship with Jeffrey Epstein, a time in which he paid the disgraced financier at least $158 million. Black is a co-founder and former chief executive of the private equity firm Apollo Global Management, who stepped down in 2021 amid fallout over his ties to Epstein. He became the 16th person to appear before the committee as part of their broader investigation into the web of wealth and influence around Epstein. Bernie Bennett, Washington.
3: Three firefighters have died and two were injured while battling blazes on the Colorado-Utah border.

0: The Wildland Fire Service says they were responding to the Knowles and Gore fires yesterday when the tragedies occurred. This is SRN News.
1: The true story is told of a teenage pregnancy in a country far from ours. The child's father rejected responsibility, leaving the mother on her own, and then, which so often happens, mommy acted out of fear. She gave birth in a community latrine and left the baby in the muck. Others heard the baby's cry. The poor, helpless thing was rescued and taken to a local hospital. Attempts to find the parents proved unsuccessful. What would happen to this child now? Missionaries working at the hospital eventually adopted this precious child, providing for its needs and giving it a new life. For this child, it was like being born again. God knows about our world lost in muck. He sent Jesus to rescue us. We can reject the rescue and stay in the muck, but why reject a new life? Jesus has something a lot better for you. Jesus is reaching out to you. Grasp his hand and seek to know him through the Bible, and you too will be born again. This is Rod Bieber with Seed Time and Harvest.
0: An independent minor league baseball team in Pennsylvania has forfeited a game because players refused to wear a special gay pride jersey. The Atlantic League Pro Baseball's York Revolution were planning to hold their 11th annual Pride Night event last week with the Southern Maryland Blue Crabs, but the Revolution announced the day of the game that it wouldn't be played. As sports leagues across the country have embraced the LGBT agenda, a backlash amongst players and fans has been rising. Major League Baseball has run into resistance this month in its efforts to celebrate the homosexual lifestyle at several parks. A number of competitors in this year's World Cup are talking about their Christian faith. Mark Gay of the English national team is the son of a pastor in London and is playing his first season with Manchester City. While captain at his previous club, Crystal Palace, Gay, he defied the English Football Association's rules by writing religious messages on his uniform during a Premier League gay pride game. This is SRN News. Gracie the giraffe has been found.
2: Giraffes are not particularly vocal, but they do run. Though Gracie is thought to have more wandered off from a private ranch in the Texas Hill Country about 2 weeks ago. Now the Rayall County Sheriff reports an aerial search finally located the three-year-old about 4 miles south. Owner Vic Jones contacted a veterinarian and began putting together a team to bring the giraffe safely back to Cedar Hollow Ranch, about 100 miles west of San Antonio. And while that will take some work, Jones says Gracie is in good shape, standing there deep in the Texas Hill Country, swishing her tail. I'm Ben Thomas.
0: Around 15,000 Vespas buzzed through Rome yesterday, celebrating the scooter's 80th anniversary. Enthusiasts from Europe, the U.S., Australia, and the Philippines gathered to honor the iconic brand. Vespas became famous after featuring in films like Roman Holiday. This is SRN News.
3: Here's an important truth about the gospel from 1 Thessalonians. When we told you the good news, it was with the power and assurance that come from the Holy Spirit, and not simply with words. You knew what kind of people we were and how we helped you. 1 Thessalonians 1 verse 5.
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5: This is Max McLean. When Jesus opens the seventh seal of judgment on the earth, what emerges? Listen to the Bible from Revelation 8. When he opened the seventh seal, there was silence in heaven for about half an hour. And I saw the seven angels who stand before God, and to them were given seven trumpets. Another angel who had a golden censer came and stood at the altar. He was given much incense to offer with the prayers of all the saints on the golden altar before the throne. The smoke of the incense together with the prayers of the saints went up before God from the angel's hand. Then the angel took the censer, filled it with fire from the altar, and hurled it on the earth. And there came peals of thunder, rumblings, flashes of lightning, and an earthquake. Then the seven angels who had the seven trumpets prepared to sound them. The first angel sounded his trumpet, and there came hail and fire mixed with blood, and it was hurled down upon the earth.

0: The earth was burned up. A third of the trees were burned up, and all the green grass was burned up. The second angel sounded his trumpet, and something like a huge mountain all ablaze was thrown into the sea. A third of the sea turned into blood. A third of the living creatures in the sea died, and a third of the ships were destroyed. The third angel sounded his trumpet, and a great star, blazing like a torch, fell from the sky on a third of the rivers and on the springs of water. The name of the star is Wormwood. A third of the waters turned bitter, and many people died from the waters that had become bitter. The fourth angel sounded his trumpet, and a third of the sun was struck, a third of the moon, and a third of the stars, so that a third of them turned dark. A third of the day was without light, and also a third of the night. As I watched, I heard an eagle that was flying in mid-air call out in a loud voice, "Woe! Woe! Woe to the inhabitants of the earth because of the trumpet blasts about to be sounded by the other three angels." From Revelation 8. Listen to the Bible. It's great for the soul.
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4: Good morning, good morning, good morning. It is Sunday, June 28, 2026. Hello, my name is L. David Harris. I am your host, and this is your daily portion where we give you God's word every single day, and today is no exception. We are continuing in our new lesson study series through the books of 1st and 2nd Corinthians, and our caption for today is Paul, a God-called apostle of Jesus Christ. Paul, a God-called apostle of Jesus. 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Will you please join our online community? Will you let us know where you are in the world? And also, please do me a favor and click that contribute button, because Your Daily Portion Ministries is a listener and viewer supported ministry. Let's go ahead and pray, and then we will get underway. Father, we thank you for this new week, for the opportunity to work and not become weary in well-doing. Please help us to see ourselves as called and chosen by you, because that is indeed the reality if we choose to serve you. In Jesus' name, I pray. Amen and amen again. So as per usual, I want to begin with what I consider to be the most important thing. We are not saved by having a title. I'm an elder, I have pastored, and I have a bunch of titles that I won't bore you with the details of this morning. You are not saved by having a title. You're not saved by having a platform. I got a bunch of platforms. Whether it be social media, whether it be a platform in politics, whether it be YouTube, whether it be just that a lot of people follow you because God has given you this gift, or of the praise of people. There's danger in too much applause, brothers and sisters, when we applaud people. You need Jesus Christ to call you. Yes, we need him to call you and to cleanse you and to make your life his. Because only in Christ Only in Christ do you find the true purpose and your place in the will of God. Sometimes human beings will pump your head up. I promise you, the red carpet has been rolled out for me in so many situations. And I'm like, God, thank you for allowing humans to honor you in my life. But God, please help me to give you the glory. Help me to give you the honor. Help me to decrease and let Jesus increase. And so our first lesson comes in from 1 Corinthians chapter 1, verse 1. The Bible says that Paul, called to be the apostle or an apostle of Jesus Christ through the will of God, and Sosthenes, our brother. And so the word for called in this text is kletos. It's a Greek word that means invited. Paul is saying that Christ invited him into this ministry of the gospel. It also means appointed. So he invited him. Paul had to say yes or no. So he's called. Yes, Jesus, I will do what you have called me to do. I'm invited. But now Jesus is appointing him and saying, well, this is what I created you for, Paul. Whatever happened up until this point, all of the errors you have made, all of the things that you did that should not have been done, and the lessons that you have learned over time, all of those will be brought to bear on the ministry that I have invited you to and now appointed you to. And so Paul's life and work were not self-chosen. He did not wake up one day and say, you know what? I'm done with this life of sin. I think I'll do what I'm supposed to do. No, we can see that there was an explosive interruption in his life on his road to Damascus when he was about to do the unthinkable, maybe like he had already done many times before, to deal with the people of God harshly, to be disrespectful and to be violent toward the people of God. Well, Paul in that moment was called, invited, and appointed for a purpose. So God is not random in the way that he deals with people. No. He is especially not random in the way that he deals with his children. He calls, appoints, and then he gives us direction so that our lives may belong fully to him. Go to God. That is the action step for this lesson. Go to God today and ask him to help you live faithfully in the calling, remember, invited, and now he's appointing you in the calling he has placed in your life. I want you to write down his calling. If you already know what he has called you to do, he's invited you and appointed you, and I will add anointed you to do, I want you to write that down, fix it in your mind, and then say, God, now this is what you've called me to do. This is the appointment that you have given to me. Would you please help me to be faithful in all things in this calling? Our lesson number two comes in from Romans chapter 1 and verse 1, where the Bible reads, Paul, a servant of Jesus Christ, called to be an apostle. Now it says, separated unto the gospel of God. So we see the same thing, but now we're going to move our mindset from the calling, which we've already said. What did I say? The calling is an invitation. The calling is an appointment by God. And now we want to focus not on that part. We did that already, but the servant or slave part, servant or slave part. So doulos, that's the word that he is using here for servant, or in some of your modern translations, slave. It means bond servant, one fully devoted to another. I know that this is a term that's triggering to some people because they think it's beneath them based on what has happened in modern history. I call it modern history compared to the Bible times. It really wasn't modern history, but in the transatlantic slave trade and a lot of what is going on around the world, even in 2026, which is unbelievable, but it's still true. That is not the concept that we're talking about. We are now fully devoted. If we are living like Paul had lived, fully devoted to another. Who is the other? Jesus Christ. We are bond servants

0: in a good way to Jesus Christ before he got his responsibility. And so the Lord does not first call us to prominence. He calls us to surrender. Real calling begins when Jesus becomes the master of our lives. And so the action step in this regard is to submit all of your plans, gifts, and ambitions to Jesus. Do that today and let him rule. I know it's triggering to people who are straightening their backs and pushing against the status quo and the established order. I get it. But we're not talking about that. We're talking about the one who created you. The only way when Jesus comes, he doesn't say, "Depart from me, ye workers of iniquity. I never knew you," is if your lifestyle is aligned with what he knew in his mind when he created us, when he created you. So submit everything, your plans, your gifts, your ambitions to Jesus today. I'm doing that right now in my mind. And let him rule your life before you try to serve in his name. My God. So we are also called and chosen in Jesus' name. Make it a great day. Peace.
1: 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Always remember, we cannot live by bread alone, but by every word that comes from the mouth of God. This has been your daily portion with L. David Harris. Make it a great day.
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3: The first attempt failed, but when the heir to the throne of the Austro-Hungarian Empire went out in public again later that same day, June 28, 1914, the assassins were ready. While some would disagree, it's widely accepted that the killing of the Archduke Franz Ferdinand that day in Sarajevo set off a chain of events that resulted in World War I. The butterfly effect suggests that the flapping of a butterfly's wings may ultimately lead to a tornado, which makes the point about the potential impact of a small event. I once asked a man in a church in Scotland how he came to be in the church. He said that when he was working in Africa, he met a man who shared his faith with him. He returned to Scotland, found the church that man was part of, although somewhere else in the world, and that was that. Small world. I knew the man who shared his faith with the Scotsman and later asked him about it. He told me he had zero recollection at all of ever meeting him. That one small thing, that one conversation set off a chain of events that saw our Scots friend give his life to Christ. Now, at the same time, one angry word, one poor decision can lead to a chain of events that can be hard to undo. And so you ask God to bless your words, your actions, to guide you, that your interests might be secondary and his primary, so that you can point somebody to Jesus. Jesus said in Matthew 5:14, "You are the light of the world. A city that is set on a hill cannot be hidden. Be light today. Your influence will tell in the lives of others. And with the Holy Spirit resting upon you, you'll set off a chain of events that will tell throughout the ceaseless ages of all eternity." John Bradshaw, It Is Written.

0: 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The Bible says the effective, fervent prayer of a righteous man avails much. James 5, verse 16. 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
1: A man named Lawson approached a Mercy Ship's volunteer and mumbled, "I came here to get help." 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Amen!"
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3: With SRN News, I'm Michael Harrington in Washington. The military has launched a second round of airstrikes this morning targeting Iran at President Trump's direction. This comes after Iran hit both Bahrain and Kuwait, underscoring the rising tensions over the interim deal between the two nations to stop the war. Iran's Revolutionary Guard claims the strikes on Bahrain and Kuwait and threatens a complete halt in talks with the U.S. A growing backlash over rising property taxes is spreading across the country. Here's correspondent Ken Lorman.
4: What some are calling the biggest property tax revolt in decades is gaining momentum, with at least 10 states pursuing major cuts or even elimination. States like Florida, Texas, and Ohio are leading the push. Conservatives are cheering the effort, arguing high property taxes are forcing Americans out of their homes and stifling economic growth. They point to past successes like California's Proposition 13 and say today's reforms could spark a new wave of prosperity. Ken Lorman reporting.
3: The FDA is rolling out a new plan aimed at speeding up the approval of life-saving drugs. Here's correspondent John Scott.
5: The new policy streamlines early clinical trials and, in many cases, allow a single high-quality late-stage study to support approval, potentially cutting development timelines by 6 to 12 months. Conservatives are strongly backing the move, calling it a breakthrough in reducing regulatory delays and accelerating access to treatments for diseases like cancer, Alzheimer's, and Parkinson's. They argue faster approvals could save lives, reduce suffering, and boost innovation. John Scott reporting.
3: OpenAI is restricting the release of its new AI model at the request of the Trump administration. This move is part of a government effort to vet AI products for cybersecurity risks. This is SRN News.
1: One of the most helpful devotional books of all time is

0: called Steps to Christ, and we want to send you a free copy. 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Have a terrific day.
1: Anti-Semitism is on the rise around the world, and Germany is no exception. According to a new report from the Federal Association of Departments for Research and Information on Anti-Semitism, an average of over 24 anti-Semitic acts were recorded in Germany every day last year. Joseph Schuster of the Central Council of Jews in Germany says, quote, "These are not statistical outliers. It is the grim reality in Germany. Anti-Semitism has been especially bad in Western Europe, where a number of nations have welcomed unrestricted immigration from Syria and other Muslim countries." The fight over abortion pills continues across the country. Louisiana sued the FDA last year over the agency's 2023 decision to remove an in-person dispensing requirement for abortion drugs. This summer, the Fifth Circuit Court of Appeals is expected to consider Louisiana's appeal of a district court's decision to deny the state a preliminary injunction against the FDA. This is SRN News. European tourists are discovering firsthand why America's free market system remains the envy of much of the world. Willie Nelson reports from Washington.
2: As European visitors travel across the United States for the World Cup, many are noticing what American capitalism has built. From massive Bucky's travel centers to grocery store selections and even ranch dressing, visitors are sharing their surprise online. The reactions are fueling a broader debate over how competition, free markets, and innovation continue to drive American abundance, while Europe's centralized regulatory model falls behind. Willie Nelson, Washington.
1: Country music legend Alan Jackson has ended his touring career. On Saturday night, he performed his final show at Nashville's Nissan Stadium. The event, called Last Call, One More for the Road, the finale, featured performances by top country stars like Carrie Underwood and Luke Combs. Jackson, who sold over 60 million records, has been battling a degenerative nerve condition. However, he's still going to be making music. This is SRN News.
3: Here's an important truth about the gospel from 1 Thessalonians. When we told you the good news, it was with the power and assurance that come from the Holy Spirit, and not simply with words. You knew what kind of people we were and how we helped you. 1 Thessalonians 1:5.

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1: Here we are.
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1: Well, somebody better, or we'll miss our visit with Mrs. G.
5: Hello, I'm glad to see you. I was listening for you. Come on in.
1: How about some stories?
5: Stories? Yes, I've got some specially for you.
6: After driving the temple thieves out of the temple, Jesus and his disciples, including Andronicus and Junius, had gone back to Bethany to spend the night. When Jesus had gone, Joe took Alf and Alf's dad to the house in Jerusalem where his dad, who was a priest, always stayed. Jerusalem and all the villages in the area were packed with Passover pilgrims. Guests slept on rooftops and floors. Passover was a happy festive occasion. Everybody looked forward to Passover. Next morning, when Jesus and his disciples were walking from Bethany over the Mount of Olives towards the temple in Jerusalem, Jesus was hungry. Now, a little way ahead of them, a flourishing leafy fig tree was growing by the roadside. It had a splendid show of leaves.

0: Surely there must be at least some early figs growing there, hidden amongst all that show of beautiful green leaves. But when Jesus looked in amongst the splendid green leaves, there was not one fig to be seen. Jesus spoke to the fig tree, "Never again will you bear fruit." And immediately the splendid fig tree, with its great show of beautiful dark green leaves, withered quite away from its roots. There stood the fig tree, stark and dead. The disciples were amazed. "Did you see that?" they asked each other. "Did you see how the fig tree dried up at once?" Jesus spoke to them, "Truly I tell you, if you have faith, real faith, and do not doubt, not only will you be able to do what I have done to this fig tree, but you'll be able to say to this mountain, 'May you be taken up and tossed into the sea.' And that is just what will happen. But when you pray, you must forgive anyone who has wronged you, so that your heavenly Father may forgive your sins as well." Junius turned to Andronicus with a question on his face. "Why should I want the Mount of Olives to be tossed into the sea?" Andronicus chuckled. "Oh, Junius, you're looking too hard for a meaning again. Jesus just means that if you really believe in God and trust him, you'll even be able to do things that seem impossible. But you have to have faith." Junius still wasn't quite satisfied. That's very true, Andronicus," he said. "But that withered fig tree means something more, if I'm not mistaken. I think it has something to do with the Pharisees. Let me think. Oh, you and the Pharisees, Junius, you're always seeing something to do with the Pharisees. But, you see, the Pharisees are something like that fig tree. Leaves galore, but not one tiny fruit. Plenty of show, no end of show. So far, the Pharisees and the fig tree are alike. Jesus has talked about the Pharisees' great show at the synagogue and how they want the best seats at parties and make a great show of greetings in the markets. Shalom, Mr. Pharisee, whoever. But, oh dear, I can't go on with the meaning. The Pharisees make a great show, just like the fig tree, but they aren't withered up, are they?" Andronicus was very thoughtful. "You may be on the right track there, Junius. That fig tree was, so to speak, all show and no fruit, like a lot of people. Of course, it's not just Pharisees. Anybody who claims to belong to God's people but doesn't live the way he should is like the fig tree." Suddenly, Junius got very excited. "Oh, Andronicus, I see it all clearly now. I've heard Jesus say that tax collectors and sinners are getting into the kingdom by leaps and bounds, while the sons of the kingdom, those who think they belong, will be thrown out into the darkness."
1: "I don't know how anyone gets into the kingdom by leaps and bounds, but, Junius, you may be right. You may be right."
0: "I'm sure I'm right. All those people who think they belong to the kingdom but don't bear fruit will wither up outside the kingdom, just like that fig tree dried up completely. You know, Andronicus," Junius finished, "there's always a meaning to everything Jesus says and does."
2: Alf and Joe were excited to be in Jerusalem again for Passover celebrations, and they were especially excited because Jesus would be there this year as well.
3: "Off you go, boys," Alf's dad said to them when they had finished breakfast the morning after their arrival. "Jesus will be up at the temple today, I'm sure. I have some business to see to, but I'll be along in a little while."
2: Crowds of people were thronging the temple area. Jews from every part of the world with their unusual dress and many accents. But today, Alf and Joe didn't stop to look and listen. They were intent on finding Jesus.
0: "Let's go straight to Solomon's porch," Alf suggested. "That's where Jesus usually teaches, isn't it?"
2: So the boys rushed to the portico along the inside east wall of the temple area. There they found Jesus sitting and teaching as he had taught on many occasions at other

0: these times. Alf and Joe got as close to him as possible so that they could hear every word. But the boys were not the only ones to find Jesus. "He's here. That Jesus is up here at the temple in Solomon's porch, if you please." News had got to the Sanhedrin, where the leaders of the Jewish people met together. "Right," they said. "Now we'll see what he's up to. We'll know what he thinks he's doing, coming here yesterday and upsetting the temple market." And some of the chief priests and elders, the nobles of the land, went to question Jesus. "What a disgrace that was yesterday," one of them remarked as they hurried along. "Him driving out the merchants and the animals for sacrifice, sheep and goats running everywhere and doves flying everywhere. And our money changers, he upset their tables and their money rolled all over the place. He must be stopped, he must be stopped," several blustered at once. "But look, look at the crowd he's got," one said as they got close. "Yeah, the crowd thinks he's a hero." When they reached where Jesus was sitting, they demanded, "What's your authority for doing these things? Who gave you permission?" Alf and Joe looked at each other. They knew the answer to that question. Jesus was God's Messiah. He was God's messenger. But would their leaders believe that? Jesus remained calm. "I'll ask you a question first. If you answer me, then I'll tell you who gave me authority to do these things that I do. Question. When John the Baptist came and told people to repent and be baptized, was he sent by God, or was it all his own idea?"
1: "John the Baptist," Alf said to Joe. "Oh, how we love John the Baptist. We used to collect honey and catch locusts for him so that he could carry on preaching God's word. Why don't the leaders know that John the Baptist was God's messenger?"
0: That's a sticky question. Was John the Baptist sent from God, or was it all his own idea? And the Sanhedrin members went into a huddle to discuss it. "If we say John's baptism was from God, he'll say, 'Why didn't you believe him?' If we say it was John's own idea to preach and baptize, we'll have a riot on our hands. The whole crowd is convinced that John was a prophet. We're stuck either way. Just let's tell him we don't know. That's the safest."
1: We don't know. We can't tell you," their spokesman said to Jesus.
0: "Then neither will I tell you by what authority I do these things." "Bah! He's caught us again in our words. We're trying to catch him in his. He's so clever." Alf and Joe looked very disappointed. Their leaders refused to believe that John the Baptist was a prophet from God. And now they were out to trap Jesus. It didn't matter what he said or did, the leaders weren't going to believe him. "Oh, let's go and get something to eat," Joe suggested. "I don't want to listen any more right now. We'll be back in a few minutes anyway." So Alf and Joe ran off to find a bite to eat. When they returned, Jesus was just finishing a story. Andronicus and Junius, who noticed the boys as they came back, went over to see them.
2: "You missed a good story, you boys. Pity you were late. But don't worry, I'll tell you."
0: "We were here earlier," Joe said.
2: "But," Alf broke in, "we were hungry, so we went to buy some fried locusts and some dates. Here, do have a locust," Alf said, offering Andronicus and Junius one of his delicacies.
3: "Now, it's very kind of you, I'm sure," Junius replied hesitantly. But I don't really care for locusts myself. I'll have a date, though, if I may. Thank you very much."
0: "Oh, you don't know what's good, Junius," Andronicus laughed and helped himself to a locust. When they were all seated comfortably and the boys had begun eating their locusts and dates, Junius began the story.
3: "Jesus said, and you know I didn't even have to look for a meaning this time. Jesus explained it all."
0: When are you going to get going, Junius?" Andronicus asked in his dry way.
3: "Now, right now," Junius said quite emphatically, and he began. "Jesus said to the chief priests and elders," Junius looked round to make sure that none of the Sanhedrin members could hear him. "Yes, Jesus said, 'What do you think about this?' Then he told a story. A certain man had two sons. He came to the first one and said, 'I want you to go and work in my vineyard today, son. I..."

0: first one, of course, they replied. Easy question this time. Then Jesus said to them, yes, and truly I say to you, the tax collectors and harlots are going into the kingdom of God ahead of you. For John came to you and proclaimed what was right, but you wouldn't heed his message. Yet the tax collectors and harlots believed him, but you would not repent even later and believe him. That was a good one for those leaders, wasn't it? Junius finished. Yes, Andronicus said. You'd think that our leaders, with all their show of serving God, would really serve him. But they don't. They say, yes, Lord. But then they don't do what he tells them. And that is what Jesus is getting at. But we're missing another story right now. Let's go and listen.
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3: Hello, everyone. I'm Aunt Carol.
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0: Daniel chapter 2. We call it In the King's Court.
1: Nebuchadnezzar, the king of Babylon, had a dream.
2: Beautiful. Gold, brass, the feet. A stone coming from nowhere. It's going straight, the image. The wind is carrying the pieces all over. There's nothing left. The wind. What happened? It was a dream. I can't remember. There was a... Well, I don't know what it was, but it was important. Well, it must have been. The dream. It has some meaning, some special meaning. I've got to remember what it was. Was there a building? I can't remember. Something terrible happened, but what? To me? I wish I knew. If I could just remember the dream, then the wise men could tell me its meaning, and I... The wise men. Yes, Lackey. The dream. What was it? I have it on the end of my tongue, but I just can't remember. Lackey! Where is everyone? I'll have someone's head for this. Lackey!
3: Yes,
2: Lackey. There you are. Where have you been? I've been calling for an hour. What time is it?
3: Not quite daylight, Your Majesty.
2: Is the Queen up?
3: I doubt it, Your Majesty. The palace is still and quiet. The members of your family and the officers of your court are still sound asleep, Your Majesty.
2: I'll get my officers up. I want to see them. It's time they... No. Let them sleep a little longer. Bring me some wine, food, and send word for the Queen to come here.
3: Yes, Your Majesty.
2: Now, just a minute. You can awaken my chief wise man. Yes. Tell him that he is to be in court the very first thing this morning. And he had better have some of his best men with him, too, or off will come his head.
4: What happened in the meaning of the dream?
2: What? Come in. Oh, it's you. Come in.
5: Good morning, dear.
2: Sit down.
5: Yes, Your Majesty.
2: Relax, my queen. This is informal. I just wanted to talk to you.
5: Rather an ungainly hour for a social chat, wouldn't you say?
2: I'm worried. I couldn't sleep. I had a dream, and I just can't wait to find out its meaning.
5: Well, what was your dream? Maybe it's self-explanatory.
2: I can't remember the dream.
5: I'm afraid I can't help you there.
2: I can almost remember, but not quite. I am sure that something terrible happened, however.
5: Were you killed? In the dream, I mean.
2: No, it didn't happen to me. Or did it? Not directly, at least.
5: Well, did someone get killed?
2: No, either. Yes, I think someone did get killed. But who? How? I can't remember.

0: It's me, the king's personal attendant.
1: What do you want?
0: I have a message from his majesty, the king.
1: The king? Just a minute. You have a message from Nebuchadnezzar?
0: Yes, sir.
1: It must be terribly important. Awaken me this time of morning.
0: I'm sorry about that, sir, awakening you.
1: Oh, it's all right. I wasn't actually asleep. Just lying there thinking. What's the message from his imperial majesty?
0: You are to be at court the very first thing this morning. Have your crowd with you.
1: Crowd?
0: The other wise men, magicians, astrologers.
1: Oh, yes, it must be important to send word before daylight. Wonder why he didn't notify us last night.
0: But I don't know, but he seemed terribly upset.
1: Well, you think perhaps this to do with something that happened during the night?
0: Oh, I wouldn't care to hazard a guess, sir. All I know is that the king is upset, almost angry, and he threatened your life if you failed to appear in court the very first thing this morning.
1: Oh, well, thanks anyway. Guess I'd better get busy rounding up the other members of the inner council.
2: You still haven't told us what this is all about.
1: I've told you all I know. His Majesty sent word that we were to be at court the first thing this morning.

0: we must be prepared.
1: But how can we prepare if we don't know what he wants?
0: Well, that's a very good question.
1: You haven't any idea what he wants?
0: No, not a smattering.
1: I guess the best thing to do is to go expecting anything.
0: That's the only thing we can do. I hope he doesn't expect too much of us.
1: We can always delay answering one way or another, at which you're a past master.
0: Yes, of course. Well, it's still a little early, but we'd better go anyway, just in case His Majesty is a little early, too.
1: Yes,
0: Come on.
2: All right.
0: Now go on. We're not the only ones early at court. Look at them.
1: Yeah, something's up, all right. Notice how even the scribe and guards are uneasy, nervous. I wonder what this is all about.
0: I wonder if I can resign as His Majesty's chief wise man. I wouldn't mind right about now.
3: His Royal Majesty, great and mighty King of Babylon, son of the gods, sustainer of mankind, enters.
4: Long live the King!
1: Scribe, I want an audience with my chief wise man.
5: Yes, Your Majesty. Come forward and bow the knee.
4: Long live the King!
1: Last night I dreamed a dream. I am troubled about it. It worries me. I must know the dream.
0: King, great and wise ruler of all Babylon, live forever. Tell thy servants thy dream, O King, and we will gladly tell you the interpretation.
1: I don't remember the dream.
0: You don't remember the dream, sir? Well, perhaps the king
1: It's gone from me, the entire dream. I can't remember a thing except that it was important. Something terrible happened, and you tell me the dream. You tell me the dream and its interpretation, or I shall have you torn limb from limb, and your houses shall be laid in ruin. And if you are able to show me the dream and the interpretation thereof, you shall receive great gifts and rewards. I will honor you throughout the entire kingdom. Therefore, chief wise man, tell me what I dreamed and give me its interpretation.
0: King, live forever. We are wise men and magicians. King, tell us thy humble servants the thing that you dreamed, and we will reveal to you its interpretation.
1: You claim to know all secrets. I know what you're up to, and yet you can't even tell me my dream. You're stalling, trying to gain time so that you can make up a story and tell me it's the one I dreamed.
0: But the king has asked an impossibility.
1: What?
0: There's not a man upon the face of the earth who can tell another man what he dreamed. And no king or lord or ruler has ever asked such a thing from any magician or astrologer or wise man. It is a most unusual request His Majesty demands of us. And there is none who can show the king his dream except the gods, whose dwelling is not with flesh.
1: Unusual? Impossible? Your words, you speak them to me, the king of Babylon? How dare you speak thus to me? I am the son of the gods, sustainer of mankind, ruler of all the earth. You must die for this. Scribe, issue an order at once. All wise men and magicians and astrologers are to be destroyed. Send criers to the four corners of the earth. Captain, arrest these men and all others of their kind. They'll lie to me, will they? And defy me? Call me unfair? Captain, at once!
6: At once, Your Majesty!
7: Yeah, someone's at the door. I'll get it. Well, good morning, Arioch, Captain of His Majesty's Guards. Won't you come in?
8: This is official business.
7: Well, can't you come in anyway?
8: All right, Shadrach.
9: Oh, good morning, Arioch.
8: Morning, Daniel.
9: You appear to be sad, unhappy.
7: He's here on official business.
9: Oh, and that means royal business. The king's personal business?
8: I'm here to carry out an order the king signed scarcely an hour ago. Oh, Daniel, I detest doing this to you and your three friends, but I'm but obeying orders.
9: Yes?
8: Daniel, you're under arrest, the four of you.
9: Arrest?
7: What have we done?
8: Nothing.
9: We will be political prisoners or prisoners of war?
8: You are to be executed.
9: Executed? Killed?
8: Along with all the other...

0: wise men, sorcerers, and magicians in his majesty's court.
1: Why is the decree of the king so severe? For what crime are we to be executed?
0: Lying to the king. Saying you're wise men when you're not. Oh, I didn't mean you, Daniel. It's those others. For years they claimed to be able to solve any problem, reveal any secret. But they, in an emergency, they failed and the king is angry.
1: Arioch, sir, could I... May I see the king?
0: What for? He won't rescind the execution order.
1: He would, wouldn't he, if I were able to help him?
0: Can you reveal the secret of dreams?
1: So that's where they failed the king. They couldn't interpret his dreams.
0: Can you?
1: No, but we worship a god who can. May I see the king?
0: I wish I could let you, Daniel, but I have my orders. And you yourself know the results if I disobey.
1: The king wishes his dream interpreted, doesn't he?
0: Of course.
1: What would he do to you if he ever found out that you executed a man who claimed to be able to give him what he requests, the interpretation of his dream?
0: I suppose he would be angry.
1: And he'd be the first to tell you to give me a chance to reveal the secret of his dream. After all, that's what he desires, not the death of his wise men.
0: Yes, yes, you're right. All right, Daniel, I'll give you a chance.
2: Did I send for you, Daniel?
1: No, Your Majesty.
2: You risk your life appearing without being summoned?
1: Yes, Your Majesty.
2: Your mission is worth the risk?
1: I bring His Majesty a message of hope and peace.
2: That's what they all say, but they end up by wanting a favor. What sort of favor do you wish?
1: If it pleases His Majesty, I beg that the decree to destroy all the wise men be delayed until day after tomorrow.
2: I knew it. You want me to save your life.
1: Only delay the execution, Your Majesty.
2: Why do you go to all this trouble merely to delay your execution? After all, what difference does it make whether you die today or day after tomorrow?
1: I seek time, Your Majesty. Time to determine the secret of His Majesty's dreams.
2: You can tell me what I dreamed?
1: The God whom I serve can, Your Majesty.
2: Well, not only will I delay your execution, but cancel it and give you great rewards of fame and fortune. Go ahead, Daniel. I am listening. Let's hear my dream.
1: I must first communicate with my God, who will then reveal to me the secret of His Majesty's dream.
2: All right. All right. But I think you're just stalling for time like the others, but... maybe. Who knows? I'll assure you one thing, though, Daniel. If you don't tell me my dream tomorrow, you will die like the others. Die, do you hear?
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3: But right now, let's get back to our story. In the king's court.
5: Then Daniel returned unto his house and made the thing known to Shadrach, Meshach, and Abednego.
1: We will fast for the rest of the day. And individually, we will communicate with God in prayer and request that He reveal to us the secret of His Majesty's dream. O God of Abraham and Isaac, God of mercy and understanding, be merciful unto me, a sinner. Be merciful to my companions that they perish not at the hand of the king. Thou hast brought us here to Babylon to be a well of living water in this desert of sin. So preserve us now, O God, that we may fulfill our mission. If it be thy will, reveal unto us the dream thou gavest to Nebuchadnezzar. Then give us its interpretation. Show unto the king through thy humble servants that thou art all-knowing.
6: Then was the secret revealed unto Daniel in a night vision. And Daniel blessed the Lord God of heaven.
1: Blessed be the name of God forever and ever. For wisdom and might are His, and He changeth the times and the seasons. He removeth kings and setteth up kings. He giveth wisdom unto the wise, and knowledge to them that know understanding.

0: understanding. He revealeth the deep and secret things. He knoweth what is in the darkness, and the light dwelleth with him. I thank thee and praise thee, O thou God of my fathers, who has given me wisdom and might, and hath made known unto me what we desired. For thou hast now made known unto us the king's matter. O God, I thank thee, and may thy name be forever honored.
1: Captain Arioch, sir.
2: Yes, yes, what is it?
1: There's a man outside wants to see you. Says his name is Daniel.
2: Daniel, eh? Tell him I'll be with him in a minute, as soon as I finish dressing.
1: Yes, master.
2: Daniel, your call is an early one.
3: I had to get here early before you had a chance to carry out the king's orders and execute the wise men.
2: Early or late, I'm going to have to obey the king.
3: Not until you've taken me to the king and I've had an opportunity to tell the king his dream.
2: You know the king's dream?
3: I know.
2: You know what the king dreamed? What he dreamed in his own bed, in his own room?
3: I know the dream and its interpretation.
2: Well, the king will be delighted. This is important. I'll take you to him immediately. Daniel, you remain here while I go in before the king. You're sure, absolutely sure, you know the king's dream?
3: I'm sure, Captain.
2: And its interpretation?
3: And its interpretation.
2: I'll be right back.
4: Audience granted. You may come forward, Captain.
2: Long live the king.
4: And what brings the captain of my guards to the throne room, and in such a hurry?
2: Your Majesty, I have found a man who knows the secret of your dream.
4: He knows what I dream?
2: Yes, sir.
4: And its interpretation?
2: Yes, Your Majesty.
4: Well, where is he? Why didn't you bring him with you? Send for him. At once.
2: He's one of the captives from Jerusalem.
4: Send for him.
2: He's waiting now in the audience chamber.
4: Well, bring him in. You say he's one of the captives from Jerusalem.
2: Yes, sir.
5: Long live the king.
4: Why, Daniel, it's you. And you are now able to make known to me the dream that I have seen and its interpretation?
3: No wise men, enchanters, magicians, or astrologers can show to the king the mystery which the king has asked.
4: I knew it. You're a fake like the rest.
3: But there is a God in heaven who reveals mysteries, and he has made known to King Nebuchadnezzar what will be in the latter days.
4: God knows? Which God?
3: The God I obey and worship, Your Majesty. The God of creation.
4: The same God who teaches you the wonders of science, of nature, and the universe?
3: The same, Your Majesty.
4: If this be true, he surely is a wonderful God.
3: He is a God of gods. And he gave to the king a dream so as to reveal the secrets of the future.
4: Your God gave me the dream?
3: Yes, Your Majesty.
4: Well, what is it? The dream?
3: Your dream and the visions of your head are these. When you retired, you did not immediately go to sleep. You lay quite some time thinking. Thinking and wondering what the future held for you and your people.
4: That's exactly what happened.
3: Through the dream shall the king know what is to come.
4: The dream your God gave me reveals the future?
3: Yes, Your Majesty.
4: And you know all these things?
3: God has revealed them to me. Not that I have more wisdom than any other one living, but for the sake of those people living at the time of the end, and for thy sake has the God of heaven revealed the future.
4: And just what did I dream?
3: You saw, O king, and beheld a great image. The image, mighty and of exceeding brightness, stood before you, and its appearance was frightening.
4: Yes, now I remember.
3: The head of the image was of fine gold, its breast and arms of silver, its belly and thighs of brass, its legs of iron, its feet partly of iron and partly of clay.
4: Exactly the way it was. Then something strange, terrible happened.
3: As you looked, a stone was cut out by no human hand, and it smote the image upon its feet of iron and clay and broke them into pieces.
4: And that's it.
3: Then the iron, the clay, the brass, the gold, and the silver were broken in pieces and became like the chaff of the summer threshing floors, and the wind carried them away so that not a trace of them could be found. But the stone that struck the image became a great mountain and filled the whole earth.
4: That's exactly what I dreamed. It all comes back to me.
3: Now, I will tell the king its interpretation.
4: I believe you. Anyone who can tell me what I dream can certainly tell me the meaning.
3: O king, you are a great king. The God of heaven has given you the kingdom and power.

0: power and strength and glory.
1: God didn't give them to me. I... Well, all right, Daniel. God gave them to me.
0: Wherever men dwell, and the beasts of the field and the fowls of the heaven, these have God given into your hand, and he has made you ruler over them all. You, O king, are this head of gold.
1: I am the head of gold.
0: After you, O king, shall arise another kingdom.
1: My kingdom will last forever.
0: This second kingdom shall be inferior to you, even as silver is inferior to gold.
1: I am the gold. Yes, no kingdom shall ever equal mine.
0: And a third kingdom of brass will arise, which shall rule over all the earth.
1: Ah, Daniel, I think I begin to see. The materials of the image represent different world kingdoms. Oh, very clever. Very clever.
0: The fourth kingdom shall be strong like iron. As iron is strong and breaks to pieces and shatters all things, so will the fourth kingdom break into pieces and crush all these.
1: The feet, part of clay and part iron. What do they represent?
0: A kingdom partly strong and partly weak. And as iron and clay cannot be mixed, so shall the people not cleave one to another.
1: Not cleave one to another?
0: They won't unite together.
1: A large stone came from out of nowhere and smote the image on its feet, and the entire thing fell and disintegrated and was blown away into nothing.
0: And the stone grew and filled up the entire earth.
1: Yes, yes, what does that all mean?
0: In the days of the kingdom represented by the toes, the God of heaven shall set up a kingdom which shall never be destroyed. Nor shall its sovereignty be left to another people. It shall break in pieces all these kingdoms and bring them to an end, and it shall stand forever.
1: These things are true, Daniel?
0: The God of heaven has made known to the king what shall happen hereafter. The dream is certain, and the interpretation thereof sure.
1: Daniel, all my life I've believed in and worshipped many gods. Ashtoreth, Ishtar and others, but now I'm not so sure that they're what I've always thought they were. Tell me about your God, the one who reveals secrets.
0: He is the one and only God, Your Majesty. Simply stated, he made the earth and all that is in it. He is the God of creation, of war, peace, fertility. He is the God of gods.
1: Can anyone worship your God, or must one be an Israelite?
0: The God of creation is the God of all people.
1: Can I, a Babylonian, worship him?
0: God would be pleased to accept you as one of his children.
1: I believe, Daniel. Of a truth, your God is a God of gods, Lord of lords, King of kings. He is a revealer of secrets and worthy of my respect and honor and worship. Scribe.
2: Yes, Your Majesty.
1: Summon all the officers of my court, the members of my family and all men everywhere who are interested in the welfare of Babylon.
2: Yes, Your Majesty.
1: Now, Daniel, let's talk about you. You are a scribe. Scribe, come back here.
2: Yes, Your Majesty.
1: Prepare a document canceling the decree to destroy all the wise men. Because of Daniel, they shall live. Be gone. Be gone.
3: Long live the king.
1: We were talking about you, Daniel. You are to be rewarded, both in gifts and position.
0: I care not for personal reward, Your Majesty.
1: You don't want personal honor and glory and power?
0: No, Your Majesty.
1: Will you accept them?
0: If they are honest, worthy, and will do someone some good.
1: They'll help me. I need you, Daniel. A king always needs good men about him, men whom he can trust and lean on.
0: Your Majesty, if it please thee, I would like to make a request.
1: Anything, to the half of my kingdom.
0: My companions, we all prayed individually to our God. The revealing of thy dream and its interpretation is as much to their credit as mine. I would wish, Your Majesty, if there are rewards to be made, that they also be rewarded.
1: It shall be done, Daniel. It most certainly shall.
4: The king demands our presence in the throne room again? What is it this time? Not another dream, I hope.
5: I understand that his majesty is going to hand out some rewards.
4: To Daniel?
5: That's what I understand.
4: Personally, I'm not going to complain. Were it not for Daniel and his ability to reveal and interpret dreams, I'd be dead this minute. And so would you.
5: Well, I'm not complaining.

0: just wondering why Daniel gets all the rewards and honor.
1: He revealed the secret to the king.
0: Sure, but before this, we wise men stuck together. When one of us was honored, we all were. We shared in honors and rewards. But Daniel, is he sharing with us? And he is one of us, you know.
1: Well, I don't care. I'm just happy to be alive.
0: Well, so am I, but this is a stain on our abilities and characters. We've lost face, power, influence. If Daniel doesn't share the honor and glory with us, we're done. Finished. We'll never live down the disgrace.
1: Well, as I say, I'm still happy to be alive, thanks to Daniel.

0: the Babylonian court, His Majesty, ruler of the earth, son of the gods, sustainer of mankind, great, mighty, and just king of Babylon enters. Bow the knee.
1: You may arise. I am Nebuchadnezzar, king of Babylon.
2: Long live the king!
1: I am a wise and just ruler, filled with compassion and love for my people.
2: Long live the king!
1: There is none other in all creation as wise and mighty and just as I.
2: Long live the king!
1: Because I am great and just and full of compassion, I do here and now revoke the decree to destroy all the wise men, astrologers, and magicians of Babylon.
2: Long live the king!
3: The king!
1: Four of the newest additions to my confidential council are the four captives from Jerusalem. Shadrach, Meshach, Abednego, and Daniel. Of all the wise men of the earth, only these four could reveal and interpret my dream. It is therefore with great pleasure that I here and now promote them to responsible positions in my court. Shadrach, Meshach, and Abednego are placed in charge of the affairs of the province of Babylon.
2: Long live the king!
1: Daniel, he who has the respect and special consideration of his God, to Daniel I give great gifts of much worth. Daniel shall henceforth be a great and influential man. At the sound of his trumpet shall all people everywhere bow the knee. To Daniel, I, king of Babylon, bequeath power and authority. He is now ruler of the whole province of Babylon. He is chief governor over all wise men and counselors of my kingdom. So be it.

0: Then the king gave Daniel many great gifts and made him ruler over the whole province of Babylon. And Daniel remained at the king's court.
1: We hate to go, but it's time for us to sign off for today.
2: So goodbye for now.
1: And God bless you till we meet again.
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Good evening. It's a beautiful day. We had a wonderful time here this morning studying the Word of God, and now you're back again tonight, and good to see so many young people here, because really I want to talk to the young people tonight. Now you older ones can listen, but and you better listen, but we want to talk to the young people tonight. I want to tell them that Jesus Christ is the answer to the human problem. And so let's bow our heads in a word of prayer. From Gangs to God, story of my conversion, how I found Christ, or Christ found me. Gracious Father, I pray in a very special way tonight. I pray, Lord, you'll help me as I present this testimony, that everyone, young and old, will realize that God is powerful, God is great, and that I might uphold the Lord Jesus Christ in what's said and done,

pray that lives will be changed by this testimony. And so I offer it up to you in the name of Christ. Amen and amen. There's a growing tendency in our era toward agnosticism and atheism. In other words, if one word could sum up the attitude that's present in our generation, in this culture, we would have to say it's doubt. I mean, we're reaping the results of concentrated effort toward materialistic humanism, a so-called intellectual denial of the existence and reality of God. So many people don't believe in God any longer. And if any belief in God, it's kind of a vague idea of a God, absent landlord type of God, that's far away, that isn't near to us, that doesn't understand our needs, that doesn't satisfy and come to us when we need him most. And they have this vague idea about a God, but this God is so vague, there's no reality to him. They don't believe in a personal God that cares about human nature and human beings. We believe the lies of arguments of non-existence by men like Robert Ingersoll and other infidels who tried to present their case for a non-existing God. And so we followed what they've said. A Russian cosmonaut flew around God's heaven and didn't encounter an angel, came back to the world to testify, "I didn't see an angel, I didn't look into the face of God, there is no God." And so communistic atheism again had its day. There is no God. We forgot that God is found in peculiar places, like in a crib in Bethlehem, like on a cross outside the walls of Jerusalem. I mean, like in the heart of a dying thief. And we've listened to the cries of radical theologians that tried to humanize God in such a way that they came to the fact that since God has no impact on our culture, that God really doesn't speak, and that God is silent, therefore God is dead. And they came into the theological terms, the God is dead movement. And we've dismissed God from the classroom, and we've dismissed the Bible from the classroom, and we've dismissed the Ten Commandments from the classroom, and now we're reaping what we've sown, a whole era of doubt and despair. It was David the psalmist looking down to our day, to this day in which you and I live, and David the psalmist said, "The fool hath said in his heart, there is no God." And we hear from a lot of fools today. But I want to testify tonight that God lives and God loves and God saves. That the Christ who walked the hills of Judea 1900 years ago walks the city streets today. In spite of Robert Ingersoll and all the infidels, in spite of Marxist atheism, in spite of liberal theologians, in spite of humanistic, materialistic, godless system of education, God lives and God loves and God saves. And this Christ who healed then heals now. The Christ who saved men and women back then saves men and women even now. And I heard the footsteps of Christ. I heard the footsteps of Christ echoing and re-echoing in the streets of the asphalt jungle. I felt the hand reach out and touch the hardened heart of a young man who had gone berserk in his own mind. And I can't prove God. I can't prove God by mathematical equations. I can't prove God I can't put God in a test tube. I can't say, well, here he is. And how can you put something so majestic and beautiful and powerful and strong into a test tube? I believe in God because I felt his touch. I believe in God because it was him who pulled me out of the gutter. I believe in God because God must be the solution for mankind, because it was a solution for my mixed up, crazy, depraved life. I believe in the touch, and therefore I experienced and I've been transformed by the power of grace. How can you explain conversion other than God? Psychologists are at a loss to explain it. I mean, sociologists are at a loss to explain it. I mean, how can you explain it except by the Bible that says rebirth, that you're born into the kingdom of God through rebirth? Nicodemus, ye must be born again. And when you're born again, your life is drastically and dramatically changed. How can you explain it outside the Bible? Jesus said, unless you're born again, you cannot see the kingdom of God. I want to say to every young person here tonight, unless you've been born again, you will never get to heaven. You won't get to heaven on the merits of your family, your parents. You won't get to heaven on the merits of your church. You can only get to heaven by experience the rebirth that Jesus Christ talked about. I had to come to a place where I was born again, that I would become a new

creature, a new person, a new character. I was a character before, but a new character. A new character. You see, it's available to all who simply believe. Acts, the third chapter. Let me read it for you. I mean, it's a tremendous promise. Acts, the third chapter. And I want you to notice the third chapter of the book of Acts. And I want you to look here at verse 19. Third chapter and verse 19. The Bible says, "Repent ye therefore and be converted, that your sins may be blotted out when the times of refreshing shall come from the presence of the Lord." He uses the word repent, converted. And that's a change of direction. You have to change your direction, the way you're walking, the way you're talking, the way you're living. And the only one who can change the direction of a life is nothing, none other than the Lord Jesus Christ. The only one that can bring about a desire in the human heart to seek repentance, to say you're sorry, to say you're sorry for what you've done, and now to seek the presence of Jesus. Again in Acts, the second chapter, listen to the word again. Jesus Christ is speaking to the apostle. And notice what he says in verse 21, the second chapter and verse 21. "And it shall come to pass that whoever shall call on the name of the Lord shall be saved." What do we need to be saved from? We need to be saved from our sins. The Bible says all have sinned and come short of the glory of God. And so everyone's a sinner. And the only way we can ever be saved from our sins is by a sinless Savior. And that's none other than the Lord Jesus Christ. And so we need to come to that experience. Conversion in Scripture. Peter, the blustering, blundering, fighting fisherman. And all of a sudden, he encounters Jesus Christ by the Sea of Galilee. And Jesus says to him, "Peter, follow me. And I'll make you become a fisher of men." And the Bible says straightway, this dirty, fighting, drunken fisherman, because most of them were drunken, but anyway, fisherman, left his nets to follow Jesus Christ. Little did he know what it meant to follow Jesus Christ. Probably if he knew where it would lead him, he probably would have hesitated. But he followed Jesus Christ, and it led him to a cross, and it was his cross. And it led him to be crucified upside down, because he recognized he was unworthy to be crucified right side up. Peter on the turquoise, by the turquoise blue waters of Galilee. And then there was Saul on the road to Damascus. Saul was a rebel without a cause. Saul was there to persecute the Christians. Saul was going to bring the Christians to die. And on the road to Damascus, there is that apostle. Or at that time, there was that rebel. And he was struck to the ground. And he cried out, "Who is it?" And it says, "Jesus, whom you persecute." And then the Bible says that Saul became Paul. The thief was hanging on the cross, hanging between heaven and earth, between life and death. And they're hanging on the cross, dying. Hanging on the cross, dying. The Bible says that he reached out to Jesus, and Jesus reached out to him. And he said, "If you be the Son of God, take us down from the cross." The first thief, he wanted salvation from pain and suffering, but not salvation from sin. And then the other thief lifted himself up and said, "Remember me when you come in your kingdom." And Jesus says, "Every drop of blood that pours from my veins, you shall be with me in paradise." That became the promise of God. That's God's promise to you. It happened for Peter by the turquoise waters of Galilee. It happened for Saul on the road to Damascus. It happened for the thief on the cross. One thing was evident. Their lives were changed. Their lives were drastically, powerfully changed. And so it happened for me in a Brooklyn street. It happened for me in New York City. You see, New York City is the melting pot of the world. I mean, people come from all over the world to my city, to New York. It has its opera houses, its universities, its theaters, its museums, its Wall Street. But there's another side of that city. I mean, there's a city where death waits in many ways. A knife in the ribs, where death waits in many ways. A needle in the vein, where death waits in many ways. That's my city. I mean, a bullet in the brain. I mean, New York houses more than 475,000 drug addicts, that city. I mean, over 250,000 homeless people in that city. It is one of the three epicenters of AIDS epidemic in the world, that city. And it has the most

not Manhattan, but Brooklyn. And I was born there in a tenement section of Coney Island. Now, I can't describe that tenement. It's hard to describe. In fact, I don't even want to think about it. But my dad, he was a very hard worker. But he had five kids, and then came along his girl. And by the way, he wanted a girl first, but he had a boy, and then a boy, and then a boy, and then twin boys. And we were sure glad when the girl came along, because that ended it. And Gandhi said poverty is man's worst kind of violence. And poverty leads to violence. And that was my world. I mean, hate festered in my heart, in my mind, and it oozed out in violence. I mean, I had the big blame argument. I blamed my teachers. I blamed the police. I blamed society. I blamed everybody I could blame. I blamed, but I never blamed myself when really I was a great part of the problem. It was there in that tenement and festering in that poverty and growing in hatred towards life and towards people. I became antisocial. That's mildly speaking. This was a city where major crime was. Murder Incorporated functioned there when I was a young teenager. Murder Incorporated in Coney Island. And for some bit of money, you could have someone murdered in my neighborhood. I've seen it many times. Car come around the corner, body thrown out on the street. Going to school, the third grade, a man was laying in the gutter, newspapers over his head. When the wind blew it away, a hatchet in his head. And this was daily, weekly, monthly, I would see death in a terrible way. And there I was growing up in that, and hate festering in my mind. But there was not only crime on the organized level, the mafioso, not only crime on the organized level, there was crime on the unorganized level, or crime among the young people of that city. I mean, juvenile crime. I hot-wired stole my first car when I was 14. Breaking, entering by the time I was 15, 16. Mugging, snatching pocketbooks. Anything that wasn't fastened down, I would take. Because I reasoned, why should they have it? Why shouldn't I have it? I reasoned, poverty is the worst kind of violence. And so I entered into the world of the big blame argument. Blaming everybody, everything, blaming my parents, blaming the law. I mean, Coney Island, it was a bad place. The little people of that city, the violent people, the violent streets. I mean, there were teenage gangs and violence everywhere you went. Even as a little kid, you was worried you were going to get killed on the way to school. I mean, this was a bad neighborhood. Every day I planned a different way to get to school because they were waiting. They were waiting, and that violence came out. As I was growing up, I joined a boxing club. My father was a professional fighter. He had, 9 fights and won so many fights and lost one or whatever. And my mother wanted him to quit fighting, so he quit fighting because he didn't want to fight with her. But my dad had the idea that it would be nice to have someone who would become a professional fighter. And you know how a father is, if he was a football player, he wants his son to be a football player. So we put helmets on these little kids, and I'm running around getting beat up all over the place so he could fulfill a dream. Well, my dad had a dream that one of his boys would be a prize fighter. And I was big when I was born. My father decided I should. And he had a heavy bag down in the basement of our tenement. And I would hit the heavy bag and the light bag. And my dad would try to train me. And then I joined the Ocean Avenue Boxing Club in Brooklyn, New York, in Coney Island, the Ocean Avenue Boxing Club. We had other fighters. And I was training. I was in the peewee boxing. And you hardly, the gloves were bigger than a kid, you know. And you start out that way and going up and going up and getting into higher weight class. And 5 days a week, 3 hours a night, I trained to be a fighter. And I remember I kept after the coach all the time, trying to get him to let me fight. And he says, "You're not ready yet." I said, "Oh, no, I'm ready, I'm ready." And he said, "No, you're not ready yet." And I said, "No, I'm ready. You know, I'm tough." And yeah. And I remember our first tournament.

Right. The Police Athletic League came in. The Catholic Youth Organization came in from all over the city. We were fighting down in a gymnasium down in Bedford Stuy. And I represented the Ocean Avenue Boxing Club. By the way, good fighters came out of there. Floyd Patterson came out of there, great heavyweight champion of the world. And Murray Glazier, light middleweight heavyweight champion, middleweight champion of the world. And so I was training and getting ready, and finally my coach said, well, all right, we'll let you in this tournament. Now, we were poor kids. We didn't have these fancy robes and, you know, boxing shoes. We had sneakers that you taped so they wouldn't flap up and down. And we had a bathing suit with that, you know, none of these fancy trunks. And we're poor kids. And we would come and we'd sit in the front row and we'd each wait our turn according to our weight class. By the way, they don't go age, they go by weight class. And I remember I'm waiting, I'm anxious, you know. They named me Killer Halverson. Come on, picture this. Come on. Killer Halverson. And I was ready for this fight. And I remember the bell rang and I came out and you know, I'm fighting and I feel like Paul the Apostle's fighting. I don't know if you read about him in the Bible. I'm beating the air. And this kid's beating up on my head. By the way, he was from the Catholic Youth Organization, and just before he stood up to fight me, he said a prayer. I said, oh no, he has something going for him that I don't have going for me. And this kid, man, I mean, did a prayer, and here I am. And I'm looking for an opening. He's finding the opening. And I'm punching around, you know, just beating the air. And finally, the bell rang. And I came back to the corner and sat down. My manager says, you're doing great. I said, great. I said, man, he has the purple trunks. I have a bathing suit on. You know, now this guy's doing. He said, no, remember everything I taught you. Now, if any of you have ever fought in the ring, you know what that means. Remember everything he taught you. When they're throwing punches at your head, you're not trying to. Well, what was that Wednesday he was trying to teach me about boxing? You know, I mean, you're fighting for your life. You're trying to stay, you know, you're moving back and moving around and hoping he doesn't hit you. So there I am, the second round. I feel like Paul the Apostle's fight. I'm beating up on the air, and this kid's beating up on my head. Finally hit me with a left hook or a right. Doesn't matter. When you hit, you hit. Your legs go one way. Your body goes the other way. And all of a sudden, everything's spinning around. I'm flat on my back, Killer Halverson. And then there's this guy. One. Someone's told me, you know, there's a fast count. I never had a fast count. Two. I said, I wish this guy get this thing over with. Come on. I mean, three. And then the bell rang. Now, in those days when you were fighting, when the bell rang, they could drag you to the corner. And you were called saved by the bell. I didn't want to get saved. I wanted to get out of there. So he says, saved by the bell. Sat me down in the corner. He got out the smelling salts, waved it under my nose, and then he asked the dumb questions. How many fingers do I have on one hand? 10? What's your name? Who cares? And then he said something, I'll never forget it, and it's helped me through life. He said, do you want me to throw in the towel? That means give up, surrender. I said, no, man. No, man, I've taken enough punishment from this guy. I went out the third round, knocked him through the ropes, got the gold medal, then became a light heavyweight champion. I knocked out the Eastern Golden Glove champion. I was 15 years old. I couldn't fight in the Golden Gloves. I had to fight in another tournament. He was 27 years old. I knocked him out. I was a fighter. I was Ron Halverson, Killer Halverson. Man, I'm a boxer. Hey, you know, I learned a lesson. I learned a lesson. When you're knocked down in life,
When I was knocked down, the manager came through the ropes, picked me up, brought me to the corner, took out the smelling sauce. You know, you see, when you're knocked down in life, listen to me, kids. When you're knocked down, the devil knocks you down. Remember, you have a manager, and that manager is Jesus Christ, and he came through the ropes to lift you up.

He came through the ropes to lift you up. And the smelling salts is his grace. God bless you. The smelling salts is the grace. So there I was fighting in the ring, wanting to learn how to be a fighter. You had to fight good in the ring, fight good in the street. And I was going through, become a champ, thought I was tough and cool. And, you know, I wanted to fight. And I lived to fight. I mean, my brother Billy, he was my example. We'd wake up in the morning and say, let's go look for a fight. And if any Halverson got in trouble, got in a fight, and he was outmanned, all the other Halversons, they came. They came to help. And that was my life growing up. I didn't know God, didn't believe in God. I said, where is God in the ghetto? Come on. If there's a God who cares, why doesn't he care for me? I mean, why am I taking such a bad rap in life? I mean, but the young people really don't succeed until they get a gang, getting a gang. I mean, there are many gangs in the 50s there in New York, the 60s, the Mau Maus, Puerto Rican gang. They wore their blazer, their red scarlet blazer and fedora with a little feather. And when you saw a Mau Mau, he had a cane, and you watched if he opened the cane. You never let him open a cane because he had a blade in there about like this. And sometimes we'd walk down, you knock him down on the ground, step on his face. So I said, what do you do that for, man? I said, well, I don't like your cane. There were the Swords, the Amboy Dukes in Hell's Kitchen, the Bishops, the Chaplains from Bedford Stuy, which were about 400 strong. You talk about danger, you talk about, I'm growing up in the streets, and you want to be in the gang because you can't fight, you can't survive. You got to survive, and you want to be cool, and you know it's cool to be, and you're pressured on every hand, and pressured to become a gang member. I joined the Beachcombers. The Beachcombers, they had their territory. Every gang has its territory. It's called its turf. Coney Island. From Neptune Avenue to Surf Avenue, from Ocean Parkway to 16th, that was our territory. I was initiated into the gang. You don't just join a gang, you're initiated into the gang. And what they did, since it was at the Coney Island Beach, they rolled me in the water, they took off my jacket, they rolled me in the water, and then they rolled me in the sand and tied me to a piling. And each member would take off their garrison belt with a big buckle, and they'd whip you, and you couldn't cry out, because if you cried out, there was a soldier on each side with a switchblade. They'd come up under your arm, or else they'll carve a C in your back or a C in your forehead. So I was initiated to become a Beachcomber. Now, those gangs were well organized. There was a president, light up man. There was a treasurer, council of war, and whenever there's a trouble between the gangs, the council of war with the president would meet with the gang, and then they would go through the steps in order to be prepared for the gang. And when they discussed where the rumble would be, where the fight would take place, whether they would be armed or not armed, whether it be just fists or rocks or baseball bats drilled filled with lead called billy clubs, whatever, that's the way it was. And the president and the council of war would go, and they would tell the time. I can't describe a rumble. I mean, it lasts about 10 minutes. And you see boys laying all over the gutter. I can't explain what it's like when a young boy has a switchblade shoved in his gut and ripped up, and he's lying stomach hanging out, and he's crying for his mother. I can't describe that. I don't know what to say about it. I don't know what it's like when you fight, and you're fighting for your life, and you usually had a buddy, he's behind you with a ash barrel cover over his arm, and you have it over yours, protecting yourself. And when he goes down, to feel a knife switch blade stick in your back, to see young boys, their heads split open from Billy beating them. And I had no feelings. I'd beat up and run them down a brick wall of face and throw them in the gutter and not feel anything. Poverty is

the worst kind of violence. So there I was, going from problem to problem. I went to school. They pushed me through every grade. I couldn't read. I functionally read, but I couldn't read anything but comic books when I was in high school. And here's the heartbreak of America. I remember one time my mother had to go into the school. In fact, she spent more time in high school first years than I did. I had my own truant officer. Do they call them truant officers here? You're supposed to be in school. They have an officer that goes chasing around for you. And yeah, anyway, my mama was there, and the principal said to my mother, I'll never forget it. He said, Mrs. Halverson, your boy's a bum. He's no good. He'll never amount to anything. It's a terrible thing to hear for a mother, isn't it? And on the way home, my mother started crying. She says, Ronnie, I don't know. My mother's trying to raise six kids in the inner city. You can't. Don't wait till you walk in their shoes. When you walk in their shoes, why don't they drag themselves out? How do you drag yourself out of quicksand? What do they know about it? What do they know about it? My mama said, I don't know what I can do, Ronnie. I don't know what I can do for you. If I only known then, I would have said, Mom, you can't help me. Only Jesus can help me. But I didn't know that. The only time I used the name of Jesus was in a curse word. I was preaching at the Spanish church the other day, and I said, I don't know any Spanish. The only words I know in Spanish, I can't say in church. I went to a high school called William E. Grady Vocational High School. They wrote a book called The Blackboard Jungle from the juvenile crime in that school. It was all boys school. It was a preparation school for reform school. Describe what it was like in that school, let me tell you. We want a minute more for lunch, and the whole guys would get up and walk out and surround the building, stamping their feet. We want a minute more for lunch. And held the teacher out the fifth floor, out the window, and said, no homework. We had no homework that night, that week, that month, that year. I want to tell you how dumb those kids were. You're supposed to say, how dumb? I don't know this group. Are you real? Do you live in a world? Or what are you doing? You must be in another realm. But anyway, can I tell you how dumb were those kids? Okay, thank you. I'll go on. I mean, they were so dumb. We had a lot of Puerto Ricans in our school, so they would give out a Spanish test. So they gave us all a Spanish test by mistake. And we took it. And you know how it is. My friend looks at me strange. He's looking at this, turning it upside down, trying to figure this out. So you know what you do. I said, it was multiple choice. One, first question. What is that? C. Went through the whole test. Teacher collects the test. He looks at it and says, oh, no, I gave you the wrong test. It's Spanish. We all failed English that year, but we passed Spanish. I mean, you talk about a school. You go up the down staircase and find a boy laying in a stairwell. His stomach slid open and they robbed him for his cookie money. You talk about drugs, nothing pretty about it. By the way, don't let them tell you that. I know, down the street. They used to shoot up on the roof. Heroin was the drug then. And they'd shoot up on the roof. And once in a while, a kid would overdose and they'd rob him of his stuff. And then they'd throw his body off the roof. That's William E. Grady Vocational High School, Brooklyn, New York. I was going there. And I was getting in trouble with the gangs one night, a gang rumble. I was fighting in a gang, fighting someone from a gang from Red Hook. And there was a blast of a sort of shotgun. And my friend Johnny, 16 years old, had his head blown off his shoulders. He died in a pool of blood. That was my world. There's only three ways you get out. You fight your way out. They carry you out. Or by some miracle, the miracle of God, you walk out. It's my neighborhood. That's my world. That was my world. Talk about God, didn't want to hear about God. My mother sent me to Sunday school, didn't want to hear about God.
My parents never went. They went one day, you know, Easter Sunday or whatever. But I had a wonderful mother. I had a wonderful father. My father was a hardworking man. He was an alcoholic until God saved him. But listen to me. It was a tough world to try to raise kids. And boys especially. Come on. We're into everything. You can't leave your car in my name. I mean, you can't leave. Don't turn your back. I go to this ballpark and my brother said, hey, you don't have a glove. I said, yeah, I'll have one. And I have a glove before you know it. So, and I always carried a black marking pen, and I always put my name on it quick. Halverson. He said, that my glove? I said, no, that's my glove, Halverson. What are you talking about? Baseball bats, you know, and we're ripping everybody off. But I can't describe the fear you have. Every time the police car comes, you fear. Every time, I mean, you duck down alleyways. Close as I can, they were bringing me in an alleyway with a switchblade ready to kill me. And a cop car came. Lucky, I never was so happy to see the cops in my life. It was my world. No matter how tough you think you are, you're afraid. You live in fear. And that was my life. Living in a violent world. Living in a violent world. Ripping people off. Stealing cars. Made my first zip gun. Robert and I made a zip gun. We were 14 years old. Couldn't shoot far, very far, but you hit someone on the third block down the road. And that was switchblade in my pocket, hate in my heart. I hated you because of your color. I hated you because of your culture. I hated you because you were rich and I was poor. I hated you. Hate just festered in my mind. Jesus is the only answer to this problem. Don't you see that? Now I love everybody. Now I love everybody. But God began to work in my neighborhood, right in the middle of the ghetto, right in the middle of this pollution. God began to work in the heart of a young teenager, a 14-year-old boy. And this boy was converted. His grandmother shared faith with him. He was converted. And everywhere he went, he carried a Bible. And he was always trying to share his faith. Hey, listen to me. Share your faith. What are you afraid of? He's sharing his faith. He wanted me to go to Bible study. Bible study? I don't even believe in the Bible. And then, you know, I'm a friend, and he wants me to go. And so finally he got me to a Bible study one night. It was on the second coming of Jesus, I remember. And I walked out of that study, and I was saying, he said, what do you think? I said, I don't believe that stuff. You see, the carnal mind is enmity against God. It's not subject to the law of God, neither indeed can be. If you hate God's law, it's because you have a carnal mind. If you have a spiritual mind, you're going to love his law. I couldn't understand this. So I went my way. There at William E. Grady Vocational High School. But Jim would try to share his faith. And we used to call him Isaiah the prophet. Here comes Isaiah. Make fun of him. But he was faithful to God. He's wanted so much for his friend to be faith, to find God. And he'd share his faith. One day I was playing hooky from William E. Grady Vocational High School. I was on my way. I started for school, but I got as far as the front and I turned around. I was walking and Jimmy, I was thinking about Jimmy and about God. I said, I don't know, this guy's crazy. And just then I saw a friend of mine coming towards school. His name was Richard. And I said, Richard, what are you doing, man? I said, let's go play hooky. He says, oh, no, I got to go to school. I just get out of reform school. He said, if I get in trouble now, they're going to put me away until I'm 20 years old, 21 years old. I said, oh, come on. He said, well, we go play dice under the boardwalk, or we shoot pool, or they know where we are. I thought about Jimmy, because you see, Jimmy had gone out to a Christian school out in Queens. And I said, hey, man, let's go out to Queens to this Christian school. Who will look for you and me in a Christian school? Hey, man, that's even logic for Richard. Logic. And so we snuck out on the train. You know, if you've ever been in Brooklyn, lower Brooklyn, it becomes an elevator train. We used to climb up there was a roof that went across up above the stairs. We used to climb up there, jump over the third rail, or be fried, run between trains, or it's crushed, and got on there, saved 15 cents in that day, and got out to this school, a Christian school, and there I was, black leather jacket, skull, blood dripping over the skull. Because, see, every gang had its fluids colors. And I walked in, there I was, you know, looking cool. You'd think the Fonz was cool? Nah, I was cool.
And my friend Richard just had a reform school, and we get to this school, and I walk into this school,

And a woman teacher came, and there I was, standing looking cool. And she said, "Can I help you?" And I said, "Yeah, man, we know the difference, but you know, that's cool." I said, "Yeah, man, we're looking for Jim Landis. Does he go to school here?" And she said, "He's up in chapel." I'd never been in chapel in my life. I said, "Well," she said, "would you like to go up to chapel?" I said, "Yeah, I would," because I didn't want to go out there. The cops everywhere. I mean, I'm safe in this school. Up the stairs, and I put my hand on the doorknob, and I remember, I'll never forget it. She says, "Oh, by the way, it's week of prayer." I started to laugh. I said, "A week of prayer? I can't pray 10 seconds. How do they pray for a whole week?" And I walked in that school, sat in the last row with my friend just out of reform school, Richard. We didn't listen much to what was going on. By the way, kids, don't you slide around in your seat when I'm preaching to you. I'll send the Holy Spirit after you. See, I thought I was cool. I didn't need that. I was cool, man. I wasn't cool. I was bound for hell. I was bound for hell. Now, I know you like pretty little sermons with bubbling brooks. Pop psychology. The Bible says all have sinned and come short of the glory of God. I was bound for hell. Sat in that, preacher was up there preaching. I slid down in my seat, looking around at the girls, you know, man, looking cool. That afternoon, we went out. My brother and I, we stole a boat, Gravesend Bay. I know it was stolen because we stole it. But anyway, we were out there fishing. I was fishing. I still love to fish. I'm a fisherman. I won't brag about it, but I'm pretty good. When I stop my boat in Crystal River, the fish tremble. I mean, that's how good I am. But so we stole this boat, and we went out to go fishing, and a storm came up. And a wind started to blow, and the water was coming over the side of the boat, and a storm, and the boat was filling up, and my brother says, "Hey, man, bail." And so I took off my motorcycle boot. I'm trying to bail this boat out, and I can't, and the water's coming in faster than I can bail. Listen, and then he said, "Well, you row, I'll bail." And so he's doing the same. He's getting the same place. And finally, the tide changed. And we go 1 foot forward and 3 feet back. If you ever go over the Verrazano Bridge from Staten Island, you look off to the right, that's Coney Island. In that little bay there is called Gravesend Bay. Called the Gravesend Bay because so many ships sunk there in the old days. So here I am, the boat's filling up, and I got bailing, and the boat's filling up. I prayed my first prayer in a stolen boat in Gravesend Bay. Because there are no atheists in sinking boats. Or crashing planes. Listen to me, cool. When the death angel starts moving around your heart, you're going to wonder where you're going to spend eternity. I got down on my knees, and kids, don't you believe those old folks that tell you God only hears the prayers of good kids. He doesn't. He hears the prayers of bad kids. That's what makes him God. And that's what makes them your parents. I got down in a boat. There I was praying. God, get me in, and I'll be good. First of all, God knew better. But God heard the prayer. Be good, Halverson, be good. But God heard the prayer. Have you ever been in a storm and the wind comes and rips away the clouds for a minute and the sun comes down? Have you ever seen the sun rays come down in a storm? Well, it came down right on that boat. And it was a speedboat going by, and it saw us in the fog and the wind and the rain. And it came over and hooked us up and pulled us in. I got on shore, and I forgot that prayer. I forgot that prayer. How many times have you done the same thing? Come on now. Doctor says we're looking at this little x-ray and it looks bad. Then you find out it was just someone's fingerprint, and then you go right back to your old way. Well, God restores you to life, and you go back to your old way. I mean, so I got my feet on the ground. I forgot the prayer. Went out to the next day, went out with my friend Richard Kelly, went out to that school, school there in Queens, Greater New York Academy. I walked in, sat in the last row with my friend. Here I am, the night before.

afternoon before, I stole a boat, prayed my first prayer, and now I'm in a religious service in a chapel that I didn't even know what a chapel was. The preacher was talking, I don't listen to him. I wouldn't listen to him. Looked around, didn't need God. But that prayer kept haunting me. Get me in, and I'll be good. And I'll be good. That afternoon, we were going to have a block party that night in our neighborhood. Whenever you have a block party in a neighborhood, you put the ash barrel cans across the corner, across the street, so no cars come driving through, you know, and you open the windows, get the ghetto blaster going away, you know, and man, cool. I have steps if I showed you now. I mean, I can't wait to get to heaven. I'm going to show you my heavenly moves. But we're going to have this party, and the president of the gang, he always gave you what you had to bring to the party. So if you didn't have no money, you had to take it, you had to get it. So I had those things that not good for you, but when you get to heaven, they'll be good for you. Cream puffs, eclairs, I mean, pies, cakes. And you can have a pear tree, I'm going to have a Snicker bar tree. Believe me, but anyway, for you poor people that don't like that, that's all right. When you get to heaven, you'll like it. But anyway, so I had to break in the bakery. The bakery was on Brighton Beach 2nd. Broke in the back window, got in there, and you know those nice white boxes you put the cream puffs, you know, and if you haven't been in a Brooklyn bakery, you haven't been in a bakery, you haven't been in a Brooklyn bakery, and you haven't eaten pizza until you've eaten New York pizza. Hey, we have New Yorkers here. Yeah. I went to a place here in Charlotte. Man said, y'all want a pizza? I knew right away I was finished. Y'all want a pizza? Then he brought it out, looked like a flying saucer with spaghetti sauce on it. Had to throw it out. And it had to be bad for me to throw out a piece of pizza. Well, anyway, I broke in, got the piled up these white boxes, cream puffs. And I thought, man, we're going to have some party tonight when I get back there. And when I go out the back window, I go out the front door. And so I got out the front door and out onto the corner there in Brighton 2nd. And about six blocks up, a patrol car came out onto the avenue. Now, being a theologian, I dropped what I had in my hands. You see, you all know what's right and wrong. Come on now. Mama says, don't go near the cookie jar. Boom, boom, you're eating away, laughing away. And then you hear Mama coming. You're rubbing as you're running. Rid of the crumbs, right? So I dropped my cream puffs, and I started to run. It's hard to get traction in cream puffs. And so I started out and ran. I knew the neighborhood. I figured I'd duck down an alleyway and jump over the fence, and man, I'd be gone. I won a 100-yard dash 2 years in a row in Brooklyn, all the boroughs of Brooklyn and Manhattan. And so I was fast. I had to be to stay out of jail. I had to be fast. And so I took off. Now, in my neighborhood at the time, it was they never walked in twos in Coney Island. They walk in threes, the policemen. I don't know if you ever noticed that. Next time you're on Surf Avenue, look. The patrol car, you see, they would chase us in the patrol car. And my friends would get them to chase them, and then some of our gang would jump in a patrol car, and they would drive it out over the bulkhead into the ocean. So they were told, don't leave your patrol car till you have a backup. And then you go together. And sometimes they'd come up the stairs and would throw ash barrels off from the roof down on. And so I'm running. I run down this alleyway, man. I'm putting distance, you know, and these guys are getting cautious, you know, they got to be cautious. And I run into a brick wall, nothing but a brick wall. Man, I'm caught. And so I start thinking, what am I going to say? Make up an excuse. So I start back and I'm thinking what I'm going to say. And just then I saw the fire escape. You know, you ever see those fire escapes? And you jump up and pull the ladder down and I'm running up. You can't run up quietly a fire escape. And I'm waving at the people in their apartments as I'm going up, and finally get to the roof, and a policeman comes in, says, stop or I'll shoot. I was moving so fast would outrun his bullet. But anyway, down across the roof, over.

over, he jumped to the next building, and I'm gone. Next day I'm out there listening to the preacher. Preacher's talking about God, talking about Christ. And he talked about Christ who touched lame legs and man walked. And he talked about Christ who touched blind eyes and man saw. And he talked about a little baby with a dead heart and Jesus touched it. It came back into life again. And I thought, wow, there's power in those hands. First time I'm thinking spiritual. There's power in those hands. In those hands. In those hands. That night I needed some money. And best way to get money then was snatch pocketbook. You see, between Van Sicklin Station and the Brighton Beach Projects, there were dark places. And I'd sit there and wait and a little old lady come back. See, that's what sin does to you. They come by and you run out, reach out, grab the pocketbook, run, you know. And if they didn't hold on, you just kind of hit them, knock them down. That's what sin does. My life, I'm a loser, man. I mean, that principle is right. I was a bum. I never amount to anything. So I run out and I grabbed the pocketbook and I started to pull and she cried and yelled and something came over me. I didn't know what it was. Something came over me. And for the first time in my life, I felt guilt. First time in my life, I felt bad about this. I mean, I started to cry. I don't cry. Halversons don't cry. I mean, you beat me with a baseball bat. You never get me to cry. And here I am running down. I let go and running down a back alleyway and up over fences and running through the neighborhood. And I'm crying. I didn't know what it was then, but I know what it is now. It's called the Holy Spirit. It's called the Holy Spirit. And all that night, I lay between the ash barrels, crying, praying, prayed. You don't have to be eloquent when you pray. You don't have to be eloquent. And by the way, you don't have to know a lot. You people think a person has to have a PhD before they get saved. You are so deluded. You are living in a different world. You throw yourself on the mercy of God. You don't make God promises. He makes promises. I'll be with you always, Halverson. That's his promise. That's his promise. Next day, played hooky. Richard went out. We went out to that school, sat in the last row, last seat. He sat there, Richard, just out of reform school. And here I am. And now I'm listening. Listen to me, kids. The best thing you can do is listen. The best thing you can do. This Jesus, he talked about how he had to go to his cross and had to go. He's talking about the last days of Jesus. And I thought, wow, why did they do that to him? I can understand them putting the thief on there. I'm a thief. I can understand that. Why him? He's innocent man. I couldn't understand it. I couldn't understand it. That night I was supposed to go out and steal a car. My friend, my brother. And just then there was a knock at the door. I opened the door and there was standing a young boy, 14 years old, Jimmy Landis, Bible in his hand, smile on his face. No one smiles like him. No one smiles like Jimmy. He still smiles. He captures you. Jimmy Landis from the inner city. Jimmy, you talk about poverty. Jimmy Landis became a doctor of theology and teaches theology. And I mean, smart, loving God. Everything I have, I owe to Jimmy Landis, a 14-year-old kid with a Bible in his hand. Yeah, you can clap. Everything I have today, listen, the shoes on my feet, the suit on my back, I owe to Jesus Christ, but I owe to Jimmy Landis because he was the one that shared Jesus Christ with me. He said, I come to study the Bible. So I said, I'm not going out with you guys tonight. And that night they were caught. Just think, if I had been caught, perhaps I never would have heard the Bible study. And perhaps I never would have found what I found. The peace, the joy, the satisfaction that only Jesus Christ can give. And there I was. That was there that night. That I said, that I, in my own heart, I didn't say that.

anybody and said, I want to know. I want what he has. I mean, I want that smile on my face. I want, hey, that kid, you don't know this kid. Traveled 2 hours each way on the subway to go to church, and you people can't drive 10 minutes. God sent him to me. And so next day I played hooky with Richard Kelly just out of reform school, back row. And this preacher said that Christ died on the cross for sinners. He hung between heaven and hell, between life and death. And then he cries out, Father, forgive them, for they know not what they do. Father, forgive that rascal in Brooklyn, that punk. Who thought he was somebody when he was nobody. Forgive that kid that knocks them off and hits them down and steps on them and hurts them and steals from them, and forgive him. And for the first time in my life, I wanted forgiveness. For the first time in my life, I wanted what this kid had. I wanted that salvation that this kid had. The preacher said, is there anyone who'd like to receive Jesus into their life? I wasn't like those academy kids. I wasn't like those so-called Christian kids. You know, they've been through many weeks of prayers. They even knew how to respond. They had their legs curled up so they wouldn't respond. And, you know, they're thinking about everything and looking around and you know, trying not to avoid the Spirit. But I remember I stood up. Black leather jacket, skull, blood dripping, Killer Halverson. And I turned to my friend Richard. I said, Richard, I said, will you come? And he said this, I'll never forget it. Listen to me. He said, Ronnie, it costs too much to be a Christian. He later spent his life in prison for murder. Same boy had the same opportunity. The kid had the same choices. And I go on to preach the gospel of Jesus Christ. That day I gave my life to God. That day I gave my life to God. And you talk about God, what he does to the human life. Talk about 10-day plans and 15, throw away the alcohol and the tobacco and the, you did it, what is that? Throw away at my life physically, the temple of the Holy Spirit, and God freed me instantly. What are you talking about? Oh, well, I got to get ready, Brother Hamilton, if I'm going to be baptized. Get ready for what? How can you clean the dirty pot? You need the cleansing blood of Jesus Christ. You hear me here? We're going to have another baptism tonight. Some of you people should be in the next one. Believe me. And by the way, I prepared. I went to a little church there in Brooklyn, New York. I started to study the Bible. I discovered the Sabbath and went found the Sabbath church. And there I was alone. My family weren't into this. I was alone. And what I said the other night, better to walk alone than walk with the crowd in the wrong direction. And I stood there that morning alone, except Jimmy. He was sitting down in the front row. He was smiling, and it's only Jimmy could smile. And I was baptized some 57 years ago. By the way, I didn't know much about it. I hadn't had your 27 fundamental studies. I had the Holy Spirit in my heart. Then you give me the 27 fundamental beliefs, and I'll show you how to keep them. Then I gave my life to Jesus, and I wanted to be a preacher. I took a Bible, I carried it. I couldn't read. So I went to this public high school, I mean a public library, and I would get these little books, you know, Spot. What is it, Spot? And I'd put it, my black leather jacket, I'd put it in here so the kids wouldn't see me in the neighborhood. And I'd come home and I was trying to learn to read by myself, and because I wanted to read the Bible. And my mama one day caught me. She said, son, can't you read? I said, Mama, I can read comic books. So she helped me. I owe a lot to my mother. I love my mother deeply and dearly. I look forward to be with her in the resurrection. I do look forward, and my father. But she taught me. And I went off

Started preaching on street corners in Manhattan. I started in parks. Jimmy and I, we would preach, and we held our first evangelistic meeting in a bookie joint in Brooklyn, New York. 17 years old, 15, kid. And started serving God. In that bookie joint in Brooklyn was the most successful meeting I ever had in my life, because my mother found Jesus. And she was baptized in the kingdom of God. It's a long way from gangs to God. And then I had the privilege of leading my brothers. I have wonderful brothers. I love my brothers. We used to fight like cats and dogs when we were young. But we love each other. I have a brother, Warren, an athlete. He played for the Philadelphia Phillies. I mean, this kid, he was drafted by the New York Knickerbockers and the Philadelphia Phillies. Went into baseball. He became a dean in one of our colleges. He was baptized in the kingdom of God. He served God in the colleges, Southern College and out there at La Sierra and out at Walla Walla. Listen, he found Jesus. I have a brother, an evangelist. I mean a powerful evangelist. I'm not worthy to tie his shoelace when it comes to evangelism. He's an evangelist. He loves evangelism. He's retired just now, just recently retired, but he's still holding 5 meetings a year. My brother, he became an evangelist. I mean, my brother Elliot, he serves God in his church. And my brother Billy, you have never met a kinder, and yet he's still rugged, rough, you know. We are who we are. I'm transparent to you people. Hey, I am who I am. But I become what God wants me to become. And my brother Billy. And what a beautiful family I have. I have 2 kids. Why? Because of Jesus Christ. You want to know what my life went from? It went from the gutter. I was in the gutter. And now I have 2 beautiful children. I mean, my son is 6'7", 6'8". He's a powerful preacher. You hear preaching, you hear my son. You get on the internet, look for the his college church. What is that called? Union College. And you listen to my son preach. He's a great preacher. Then my daughter, she can preach. She's a great preacher, but men are a little jealous of that. You know, they don't like great women preachers, but she's a fine preacher. Her first year, she led 80 people to Christ into baptism in the kingdom of God, but she's a chaplain now in a nursing home. My daughter. I have 2 children. I have 4 grandchildren. You tell me God isn't good? I have 4 grandchildren. And every one of them are serving God, going to church, living for Christ, and they're faithful to Jesus Christ. Everything I have, I owe to Jesus. I have 2 great-grandbabies. Now, they're a little young yet, but they're off to Sabbath school, to church. I saw a picture of my little boy. He's just starting to walk, and he's dressed in his little suit. And he's walking beside his daddy, going to church. All that I have, all that's important to me, is a gift of God through Jesus Christ our Lord. It's a long way from gangs to God. Let me tell you that. It's a long way from gangs to God. But God reached down. He took a kid with hardened heart, would beat you into the ground. A kid with a hardened heart would steal anything you didn't have attached to. He took that kid, uneducated, stumbling bum, and he gave me a life. And I love this life. I'm the happiest man in all of Charlotte. I come here every night. I'm so happy I can hardly stand on the ground. That's all I owe to Jesus Christ and Jimmy Landis, a boy who loved God so much. He wanted to share it with his friend. And when I get to heaven, I'm going to live in the same neighborhood with Jimmy Landis. And we're going to continue that friendship, which we've had together for over 60 years. Because of Jesus Christ, I stand before you tonight. And may God bless you, is my prayer in the name of Jesus. Our Lord, amen and amen.
Thank you. Thank

you. And now we're going to have some beautiful music, and then we're going to have, there's one thing I need to do. That's right. I don't want to forget. You received the card. I want everybody to take their card, please. Thank you very much. I get so involved in what I'm saying. Would you take your card right now? I want every one of you. Do you have it? If you don't have a card, raise your hand. We'll get you one. Everyone should have it. Our Pathfinders should have it. Okay, come down here, help. Come down here and help. Get some cards. Ushers, down here. And here it is. I want you to get those cards right now. I want you to take them, and I want you to fill them out. Please, take time. Won't you do that? Ushers, do you have the cards? There's some of these people don't have cards. Who am I talking to? Anybody out there? Please come. You have cards in your hand. Come down. Bring them down. Pass them out. I want you to take those cards. And I want you to look at these cards with me. And I'm sure they're going to put some minutes up here on the screen so I can know just where I am. But there we go. Thank you very much. All right. Now take the card in your hand because it may be the most important card you ever fill out. So I want everybody to have it. Brother, what is that? What is that? What are you doing here? Is the cards in there? You're not collecting them, are you? Ushers, do you hear me? What are you doing? Passing cards out? You're not collecting them. No, they haven't. Well, there's some that don't have cards. Ushers, please. Pastors, come on. Help out here. Pastors, help them out. Move them along. Come on now. All right. There's some up here in the front. They need cards. Listen to this as we look at this card. Please pray for me. I need help in solving a problem. That's your problem? Please, right here. We have some right down front here. Right here. Give some. Hold up your hands, kids. Hold up your hands. You need a card. Hold up your hand. I want you to take the pencil. You have pencils there? Do they have pencils? Well, how do what? They need pencils here. What's? All right. We'll get some pencils here. Do we have pencils? Come on down with them and let's help these kids want to fill out their card and they don't have pens or pencils. You have a pen, share it. Come on, share the pen, people. Okay? And when you get pencils, please bring them down. It says, I'd like to request prayer for healing. That's it. Fill it out and pass it to your friend, okay? If you have a pen, you fill yours out. Pass it to your little friend there, okay? All right? Look at this. I'd like to request prayer for healing. Please pray for my loved ones who are not ready for Jesus to come. You have loved ones, brothers, sisters, mother, father. Just take that and fill it out right now, please. Do they have, what is that for? Oh, good. Thank you so much. Pass the pencils. There they are. Okay. Pray for me that I'll give my heart completely to Jesus. All right, are you listening to me, folks, here? Well, you all the folks, too, take the card. Be the example. Set the example. So I want you to take the card and fill it out. Pray for me that I'll give my heart completely to Jesus. I want to follow Jesus and be baptized by immersion soon. We're having baptisms. You need to be baptized. You fill that out. We'll see you and get you baptized, all right? Anyone here tonight, you need to be baptized by immersion. You please fill out the card. We'll visit with you and prepare you for that. All right? I'd like a personal visit. Take time. Anybody else need a card? Anybody else needs a pencil? Think of where I am because of Jesus Christ. You can be the same. God can save you, and he can save you tonight. So please fill this out. And we're going to ask our sister to come and sing while you're filling this out, and then we're going to collect.

0: We're going to have an hour of beautiful baptism, but I want you to please pass the cards. They're going to pass the buckets through in a few minutes here. I guess they're passing it through now. Please pass your card in, and we'll be praying for you. And now we have our candidates coming to be baptized, and Pastor Eve will read their names. And I now...
1: All right, the first person to be baptized by Pastor Mendenhall, assisted by Elder Boyd, is Brother Elijah Gray.
0: I now baptize you in the name of the Father, Son, and Holy Spirit. Amen.

0: Right here we have Sister Shoshana Jones.
1: I now baptize you in the name of the Father, and of the Son, and of the Holy Spirit. Amen.

0: All right. So right here we have Lucy Martin, another wonderful person who's made a decision to follow Jesus all the way.
1: I now baptize you in the name of the Father and of the Son and of the Holy Spirit, as Jesus taught us.

Lamplighter Theater. We want to thank you for the wonderful comments you've been sending to us. Our goal is to create redemptive entertainment that you can enjoy as a family. Now, from time to time, we'll have stories that may be a little intense for younger listeners. So if you're one of those younger listeners, make sure to get your parent to listen with you. Our standard is the Bible. Great stories that may be intense at times, but always within the boundaries of discretion. Again, thank you for your encouragement. We hope you continue to enjoy Lamplighter Theater as a family, as much as we enjoy creating these shows for you.

0: Well, hello there. It's good to have you back. You're always welcome here at Lamplighter Theatre. On our last visit,
1: when I first saw the lion, it never entered my mind to pray.
2: We have a religion.
1: Mm.
2: You have a relationship.
1: Yes.
2: Can you teach us about him?
1: Jalal, you sent for me.
3: The Christian has to be dealt with.
1: Why?
3: He has been talking to my parents about his religion.
1: What?
3: Meet with me in the stable in 2 hours. We kill the infidel tonight.
4: We have to row away from shore.
5: What about Ahmad?
4: This is what your husband would want me to do. They see us.
6: There they are. In the boat.
4: We must go faster.
6: Jalal, here is your rifle.
4: Faster.
7: My father.
8: I am a fighter.
9: I will kill you!
10: Amira!
4: Oh, God, please help us!

0: Almira will be hungry when she wakens.
1: We will look for a place to dock. Then we will find food and a ship for our journey north.
0: North?
1: Or to Italy.
0: And what about my husband? Shall we simply leave him behind?
1: Layla, I understand your worry, but there is nothing we can do there without help. Jalal is armed. We must head to Italy.
0: You desire a homecoming with your family while my husband faces death alone?
1: If Ahmad is alive, I will bring him back to you. I promise.
0: So you do intend to return?
1: Yes.
0: Oh, it will be too late.

It may feel empty to speak of hope now, but Layla, the best thing for you to do now is pray. God is with us. Even in the middle of the sea or our deepest sorrow, He is with us.

0: We have not seen a harbor for days. We are going to die of thirst out here.
1: We must keep going.
0: I cannot row anymore.
1: Rest.
2: Mother.
0: Yes, Amira.
2: I see a ship.
0: What?
1: Where?
2: There.
0: It is. We will be saved. It is a miracle.
1: Wait. We shouldn't celebrate yet.
2: Why?
1: It could be a pirate ship.

0: try to be quiet. I will talk to whoever's aboard.
1: Hello! What are you doing out here?
0: We seem to have lost our way. And our boat does not travel very quickly.
1: Where are you going?
0: Italy.
1: That will take some rowing.
0: We plan to take a ship.
1: We are heading to Italy. In fact, we...
2: Wait. Who are you?
0: My name is Anselmo. Do I know you?
2: Are you from Italy?
0: Yes, Genoa. But I went to school in Salerno.
2: Salerno? Yes, I do know you. You saved my life.
0: What?
2: I was a pirate on board the Dark Skull. My captain threw me overboard. I almost drowned.
0: Yes, I remember.
2: I am most indebted to you, sir. Antonio, throw them a rope. Bring your boat alongside. Come on aboard. We will make sure you get there in good time.
0: You want us to come on board?
2: Oh, don't worry, my friend. I am not a pirate anymore. I trade in spices now. No danger here, unless you are allergic to cinnamon.
0: Oh, this is wonderful.
2: What are the chances I would run into you again, huh?
0: The chances are slim, my friend. But providence is greater than chance.
2: Well, come aboard, all of you. We shall be in Italy in 2 days.

0: Anselmo.
1: Father.
0: Anselmo. Oh, praise be. Praise be, God of heaven. My son has returned.
1: Father.
0: Tessa, Tessa, come here. Come here.
2: Oh, Anselmo.
1: Hello, Mother.
2: Oh, we didn't know if we would ever see you again.
0: Dominic told us what happened.
1: Dominic?
0: Oh, yes, yes. He escaped the desert and came straight to us.
1: Oh.
0: But twice he embarked on journeys to Africa to find you, but could not.
2: Oh, who is this?
1: Oh, pardon me. This is Layla and her daughter, Amira.
3: Oh, hello.
2: Hello.
3: I'm Amira.
2: And Louis. Oh, so nice to see you.
1: Layla's husband, Ahmad, is still in the desert. We were forced to leave him behind. I have to go back for him.
2: Oh.
4: What?
2: Go back?
1: Yes. Where is Dominic now?
0: Well, he is at home, preparing for yet another search for you in Africa.
1: We will indeed be leaving for Africa tomorrow. Father, will you come with me?
0: Tomorrow?
2: Oh, no.
0: Won't you need to rest up from your journey?
1: We have no choice. Ahmad is in grave danger.

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0: Welcome back. Lamplighter Theater.
2: What is your plan now, Jalal? This is all that's left of our home. Where will we go?
3: Quiet, please.
2: Do you plan to kill me?
3: If you will allow me to think.
2: You did not think of your plans before you destroyed everything?
3: I am not the cause of this. That devil is the one.
2: You still believe he is the devil?
3: The worst of all demons.
2: You realize I granted Anselmo his freedom, but he would not take it.
3: Why would he do such a foolish thing?
2: Because he was willing to suffer in order to grant me my freedom.
3: He is a Christian. Christians cannot be trusted. They say one thing and live another.
2: There have been many over time who claimed to be followers of Christ, but did not follow his teachings. They came to rule by power and the sword. But Anselmo came and lived by love and sacrifice. He lives like the Savior he follows.
3: My holy book also tells me to destroy infidels like yourself. One more word, and I will use this rifle to stop your words once and for all.
2: Jalal, look at what you have become. Your hate has blinded you. You are standing over the remains of your own house that you burned down. You ran off your family.
3: Stop! I would not hesitate to use my rifle against you.
2: And now you are threatening to kill your own father.
3: I will do more than threaten.
2: For me, to live is Christ. To die is gain.
4: We have all the supplies, Dominic.
5: Yes.
4: Enough food, Father?
5: Oh, yes.
4: Then we shall be on our way. Layla?
6: Yes?
4: I will do everything I can to bring back your husband safely.
6: I know you will.
7: Anselmo?
4: Yes, Amira?
7: I will pray for you.
6: Oh.
4: Thank you.
7: Please bring back my father.
4: Amira, I love your father as my own, and I will search the sands and the seas until I find him. It is time. Let us go.
8: Goodbye.
7: Goodbye.

0: I insist that we come in peace. Dominic and I have no weapons, only God's protection.
1: Well, my protection is right here.
2: Same here.
0: Only as a last resort. Only in defense, and only at my orders. Do you understand?
2: Understood.
1: Very well.
0: There it is. A beautiful palace. Now just a heap of ashes.
3: Oh, that was their home?
0: Yes. Jalal burned it to the ground. And perhaps his own father with it.
4: I cannot imagine what he might do to us then.
0: Be ready.
3: I don't see anyone.
0: Neither do I. Walk.

0: slowly.
1: This must have been quite a palace.
0: Shh!
1: What?
0: I heard something.
1: Where?
0: Behind the column.
2: Christian!
0: Put down your weapons. Jalal.
2: Yes. You can put your weapons away. I have no more spirit to fight.
1: Is this the man?
0: Yes. Jalal, why are you sitting here? Where is Ahmad? Where is Ahmad?
2: When I was 8 years old, my father took me on a trip to Cairo. We went to a fair.
0: Answer me!
2: He gave me money for candies and rides. He made it a wonderful day that I will never forget. And a week ago, I shot him.
0: What?
2: After I did it, he looked at me as if I was a stranger.
0: Where is he?
2: He is dead.
0: Dead? Jalal, you killed your father?
2: No. He killed himself.
0: What do you mean?
2: In Allah's eyes, he is dead. Or perhaps I am dead.
0: Where is your father now?
2: In the boathouse.
0: Men, this way, quickly.

0: Ay, Salmo. Oh, where is Leila? Nira.
1: They are safe, my friend. Ahmad, are you all right?
0: Oh, it's a minor wound. Jalal never was a good aim. Do you have water? Yes. My canteen ran out yesterday.
1: Here, my canteen.
0: Oh, thank you. And thank you, Lord.
1: Come. We need to get you to the boat. Soon you will see your wife and daughter. Dominic, help me get him to his feet.
2: Sir, put your arm around my neck.
1: Easy. We must get him to the boat quickly. We don't know what Jalal may do in his state of mind. Come on, this way.
2: Let's go.
3: Here, we'll hold the boat steady for you.
1: Let us help you, Ahmad.
0: Yes.
2: Here. You hold him by the arms and I'll...
0: Wait. Everyone stop. I must go to him first.
1: Go to Jalal?
0: Yes.
1: Here, I'll help you.
0: No. What I have to say must be said between my son and me. I will walk.

0: Καλά.
1: Me alone. Leave me.
0: I need to tell you something before I go. Anselmo once showed me a truth from his holy book. I can't remember all of the words, but these last few days locked away in that dark boathouse, these words have become more dear to me than I can describe. Listen. The Lord has anointed Jesus to bring good news to the needy. He has sent him to bind up the brokenhearted, to proclaim liberty to the captives, and the opening of the prison to those who are bound. I can't remember the rest, but I do remember this. To give them beauty for ashes.
1: Ashes. I am no better than the very ashes I sit upon now. What have I done? I have destroyed my home. I have driven my family from me. I tried to kill my own father. Just leave me to die.
0: I am the least deserving of God's mercy. But he who has been forgiven the most loves the most. And, oh, I love you.

0: my son.
1: Oh, my father. My father.
0: John.

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2: Layla, Amira, oh, do come away from the window. You're only making the time feel longer.
3: Mother said they could be home today.
4: Yes. If the wind is favorable, they could. Just as yesterday, and the day before, and the day before that.
2: Come and eat dinner with us.
4: I am not hungry.
2: You have not eaten all day.
3: I will eat dinner with my father tonight. Am I right, Mother?
4: We will soon know, Amira.
3: Father will be with them, will he not?
4: I am sorry, I cannot say.
5: Mother, we're home.
2: Layla!
5: Amira!
3: Layla!
2: They've returned safely.
6: Yes, my love.
2: Oh. And you found Ahmed?
6: We have found both of them.
4: Both of them?
6: Hello, Mother.
4: Jalal. What happened? How?
6: Oh, Mother, I am so sorry for all the pain I have caused you.
4: Oh, my son. I prayed to God to get my husband back. And he blesses me even more by giving me my son as well. Oh, child.
6: I ask for your forgiveness as well, Amira.
3: You are my brother. Of course I forgive you.
6: Praise God.
5: Yes.
6: We shall have a feast tonight.
5: Oh, wonderful idea.
2: Yes.
7: A feast. Yes. And those of us who have been lost have now been found.
5: Yes.

0: Anselmo.
1: Yes, Jalal. Come in.
0: It was a wonderful meal tonight.
1: Yes. My father knows how to prepare a feast.
0: Yes. I learned something from a friend once. He said, the worst kind of enemy is the enemy that you secretly respect.
1: Yes?
0: Although I would have never said anything to reveal this, I have respected you for some time.
1: So I'm the worst kind of enemy?
0: Yes. Though I did not share your beliefs, I admired your love for God and for my family. It was stronger than my hate. Your beliefs were not mere words to you. They were your life. I too had convictions. But it is far easier to hate than it is to love.
1: Love is the path of my master, a path of forgiveness.
0: I don't understand this forgiveness that you speak of, but I wish for you to teach me.
1: I believe.

0: Eve, we have already begun. It's time to go to sleep now.
1: I know. Oh, I'm so tired.
0: I am as well.
1: Anselmo?
0: Yes?
1: Thank you for making us a family again.
0: With God, all things are possible.
1: Would you play for me?
0: Certainly. Good night, Amira.
1: Good night.

0: The end.
1: Quite an adventure. I'm quite glad you enjoyed it.
0: Finian, thank you so much for introducing us to Anselmo.
1: Oh, you are most welcome, Gladys. Jack, your thoughts?
2: You certainly go to a lot of trouble to get people to read your books.
3: Well, I have a lot of competition. You know, television, lack of vision.
2: I see. Come to think of it, it's been a long time since I enjoyed a good book.
1: Well, then you've been missing out on treasures for too long, my friend. You know, I still remember the first biography my Uncle Charlie gave me. D.L. Moody. The world has not yet seen what God can do through one man wholly committed unto him. I pray I will be that man.
0: Anselmo did that. His life lived louder than his words.
1: Yes, my dear lady, that is an excellent and beautiful observation.
2: You know, you could have just told us that.
1: I could have, but when you read, you discover, Jack, and what you discover becomes your own.
2: You're okay. I'm a practical kind of guy here. I just live life, and our neighbor Joe learns about Jesus by osmosis?
1: What I propose is speak to your neighbor Joe the same way Anselmo spoke with Ahmad and his family.
2: And that is?
1: You speak the truth in love. You have the truth that can set Joe free. Now just ask God for his love to set you free and watch what happens.
0: That's beautiful.
1: Well, love works so much better than guilt.
0: Thank you, Finian.
2: You got any more books to read?
1: As a matter of fact, I do.

0: 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Our cast featured Finian Jones, played by Jess Harnell. Jack, Brian Green. Gladys, Liza Ross. Anselmo was played by Tim Goodright. Ahmed by Peter Goodright. Jalal was Israel Oyelumade. Leila was Polly March. Dominic was Walt Kissack. Amira Gabriella Gregorian. Lorenzo David Simeon. Tessa Liz Peters. Kanye was played by Stephen Greif. Peter Chris Emmett. Gino Nick Burnell. Ben Ali was played by Tony Jasper. Additional voices by Philip Sherlock and David Simeon. Recorded at the Soundhouse Studios in London. Our producer, John Fornoff. Associate producer, Bob Hoos.
1: You've heard it said, he's a diamond in the rough. Or maybe, diamonds are forever. Here's something else I've learned about diamonds. They're just pieces of coal put under pressure for a long, long, long time. So, when I start feeling like I want to give up, I think about that little piece of coal. And if that piece of coal can make something of itself by not giving up, so can I. Persistence is in you.

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3: With SRN News, I'm Michael Harrington in Washington. The Pentagon has launched a second round of airstrikes targeting Iran this morning at President Trump's direction. This comes as Tehran hit both Bahrain and Kuwait with missiles, underscoring the rising tensions over the interim deal between the two nations aimed at ending the war. Democratic infighting is intensifying following the wave of socialist victories in New York City primaries. Correspondent Ken Lorimer reports several Mamdani-backed progressive candidates defeated incumbents endorsed by the House Democratic leader, Hakeem Jeffries.
4: The winners running on a leftist platform are now signaling they will challenge Jeffries directly, raising new questions about the party's direction. Republicans are seizing on the moment, arguing it highlights growing divisions and a shift toward more progressive policies within the Democratic Party.
3: Lawmakers subpoena billionaire investor Leon Black after a contentious interview on payments to Jeffrey Epstein. We get that story from correspondent Bernie Bennett.
5: The House Oversight Committee served subpoenas to Black on Friday after lawmakers said he refused to answer some questions about his years-long relationship with Jeffrey Epstein, a time in which he paid the disgraced financier at least $158 million. Black is a co-founder and former chief executive of the private equity firm Apollo Global Management, who stepped down in 2021 amid fallout over his ties to Epstein. He became the 16th person to appear before the committee as part of their broader investigation into the web of wealth and influence around Epstein. Bernie Bennett, Washington.
3: Three firefighters have died and two others were injured while battling blazes on the Colorado-Utah border. The Wildland Fire Service says they were responding to the Knowles and Gore fires on Saturday. Weather activity has intensified across the U.S. hot, dry, windy conditions. This is SRN News.
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3: An independent minor league baseball team in Pennsylvania has forfeited a game because players refused to wear a special gay pride jersey. The Atlantic League's pro baseball's York Revolution were planning to hold their 11th annual Pride Night event last week with the Southern Maryland Blue Crabs. But the Revolution announced the day of the game it wouldn't be played, as sports leagues across the country have been embraced the LGBT agenda. A backlash among players and fans has been rising. Major League Baseball has run into resistance this month in its efforts to celebrate the homosexual lifestyle at several parks. A number of competitors in this year's World Cup are talking about their Christian faith. Mark Gay of the English national team is the son of a pastor in London and is playing his first season with Manchester City. While captain at his previous club, Crystal Palace, Gay defied the English Football Association's rules by writing religious messages on his uniform during a Premier League gay pride game. This is SRN News. Gracie the giraffe has been found.
6: Giraffes are not particularly vocal, but they do run. Though Gracie is thought to have more wandered off from a private ranch in the Texas Hill Country about 2 weeks ago. Now the Rayall County Sheriff reports an aerial search finally located the three.

0: year-old about 4 miles south. Owner Rick Jones contacted a veterinarian and began putting together a team to bring the giraffe safely back to Cedar Hollow Ranch, about 100 miles west of San Antonio. And while that will take some work, Jones says Gracie is in good shape, standing there deep in the Texas Hill Country, swishing her tail. I'm Ben Thomas.
1: Around 15,000 Vespas buzzed through Rome on Saturday, celebrating the scooter's 80th anniversary. Enthusiasts from Europe, the U.S., Australia, and the Philippines gathered to honor the iconic brand made famous by films like Roman Holiday. This is SRN News.
2: Here's an important truth about the gospel from 1 Thessalonians. When we told you the good news, it was with the power and assurance that come from the Holy Spirit, and not simply with words. 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

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This is Adrian Westney Jr. I'm so glad that you've joined us today. I'm your host for today's program, and I want to welcome you today to another edition of The More Abundant Life. Today, Dr. Wintley Phipps will continue the series on The Other Side of God. We're going to hear another installment in that series, another aspect of the other side of God that Dr. Phipps will examine, and we'll get into that after we hear some music. Music again by Dr. Wintley Phipps, entitled Whisper Your Name.

0: You are listening to The More Abundant Life. We just heard music by Wintley Phipps entitled Whisper Your Name. And that's from the CD release entitled My Greatest Romance by Wintley Phipps. My name is Adrian Westney Jr., your host. And today we're going to, of course, continue the series entitled The Other Side of God. Another installment of that series now by Wintley Phipps. Here is the message for today.
1: If you have your Bibles, go with me to the book of 2 Samuel, chapter 11, verse 1. The book of 2 Samuel, chapter 11, verse 1. The Bible says, "And it came to pass after the year was expired, at the time when kings go forth to battle, that David sent Joab and his servants with him and all Israel. And they destroyed the children of Ammon and besieged Rabbah. But David tarried still at Jerusalem." May God add a blessing to the reading of his holy word. Down through the ages, armies have kept their top generals and military leaders safe in the rear, away from the heat of battle. Armies and nations have deliberately kept their leaders out of harm's way, and that is understandable. And so it was with David in our scripture. The Bible tells us that while the battle was raging in the Ammonite capital of Rabbah, David chose to stay in Jerusalem. After all, he was the king. He called the shots. The Bible says the battle was in Rabbah. Rabbah was about 40 miles from Jerusalem. So here you see that from his command center, 40 miles away, David gave the orders, controlled the battle and the military strategy. Every day, a courier was sent to David with a report from the front lines. And so from 40 miles away, messengers were sent to the battlefield with David's orders. And through those orders, David would change the military tactics

and strategy. From his palace, David would write letters to his generals, and they would carry out the orders that were in those letters. But in his palace, surrounded by the trappings of wealth and the comforts of the palace, David became bored. And when you are bored, if you don't fill your mind with more than entertainment, more than VH1 and TNT, you begin drifting. You begin drifting away from God. Boredom and idleness is one of the greatest dangers to your spiritual life. It's like anything else. If you don't work at something, your life will fall apart. If you are not working at something, your life will fall apart. So here we have one of the greatest spiritual men in all of history facing one of the greatest spiritual dangers known to man, idleness and boredom. One of the great tragedies in our nation today, and yes, in our world, is the countless millions who are unemployed in America. Not only is unemployment a great danger because of the damage that it does to our economy, but unemployment is a great danger because of the damage it does to the human spirit. It was never God's will that any human being be unemployed. I don't know if you've ever watched the National Geographic and the other nature channels. There's so much you can learn when you do. Have you noticed how the great cats like lions and cheetahs and other predators, how they stalk and kill their prey? They follow large herds of zebra and wildebeest. But when they want to kill, they look for the stragglers. Are you with me today? They look for the ones who are bored, who are idle, who are falling behind. Did you know that those who are bored and idle and unemployed, they are the first ones the devil seeks to kill? The devil sees the bored and unemployed as the stragglers in life. Woo, are you with me today? Sermon of the Lord tells us that boredom and idleness, this is from the servant of God, boredom and idleness makes you a prey of the devil, a target of Satan's temptations. So one of the reasons we have to pray about the unemployment situation in this country is because, according to the servant of the Lord, unemployment defaces the image of God in man. And we are sometimes so spiritual that we forget to pray for practical things. We ought to pray for a better employment situation in America. That's something to pray about. Boredom and idleness, she says, is the greatest curse. Are you with me? She says, it is the greatest curse that can fall upon man. Why? Because what follows it is vice and crime. You know, we have all these dropouts from high school and unskilled young people who are unemployed. Serving the Lord says that Satan lies in ambush, ready to destroy those whose leisure time gives Satan the opportunity to take on different disguises. Your leisure time only gives Satan opportunity to put on different disguises.

amongst those who have a lot of money, they get bored too. Are you with me? Yeah, not only those who don't have a job, but those who have a whole lot of money, they get bored. I know a community where they built a multi-million dollar shelter hotel for the animals, and the homeless humans aren't housed as well as the animals. They've even built a chapel in this animal shelter. You know, a chapel for the dogs. Now that's some bored people who got so much money, they don't know what to do with their money. Now, I believe you ought to take care of the animals, but a chapel? So here we have one of the greatest spiritual leaders in all of history facing one of the greatest dangers known to man, boredom. The time of year when kings would normally go out to war, David was in Jerusalem bored. And the Bible tells us, and you can find it in verse 2, if you can look up at that scripture again, 2 Samuel verse 2. And it came to pass in an evening tide, that David arose from off his bed, walked upon the roof of the king's house, and from the roof he saw a woman washing herself. And the woman was very beautiful to look upon. The Bible tells us David couldn't sleep, gets out of bed, bored, takes a stroll on his terrace. Now, there's no suggestion here that David was on the prowl. No suggestion here that David was on the hunt for some erotic pleasure. David could have just come up from his time of prayer and worship, but he was bored. When you're bored, your guard is down. When you're bored, the devil will set you up. And the Bible says it came to pass that he saw a woman washing herself. Now, as I've been thinking and praying about this sermon this week, I've been asking myself, what is it about a beautiful naked woman taking a bath that can so mess up the mind of a righteous man? I asked my wife, she said, you better ask some of the men, don't ask me. What is it? And without getting too deep here, it is the combination of curiosity and voyeurism and the excitement of seeing what God has forbidden. What is it? Now, I know most preachers don't preach like this, but I preach like this. So, stay with me, amen? Inquiring minds want to know, what is it? I want to know, what is it about an undressed, nude, exposed woman that can so mess up the mind of a man who God said was a man after his own heart? David was a man who, instead of trusting in himself, he trusted in God. He was guided by the Spirit of God. He was sincere. Have mercy. He was true to God, possessed a noble character. And there are some people who say, look at David, look at how he sinned, and still God called him a man after his own heart. I want you to know, it is important that you recognize that after this incident on the roof, God never again called David a man after his own heart. It was only before that incident. The truth is that when David's heart was pure, he was walking in the counsel of God. That's when God called him a man after his own heart. But when he departed from God, when he stained his character, never again did God call him a man after his own heart. So here you have Bathsheba bathing in the quiet of her own yard,

Beaver becomes his own private dancer. All of a sudden, the mind of this righteous man is messed up. All that singing he did, all those psalms he was writing, all that worship and praising God is set aside. And David is now into the show. He's looking and looking, can't look away. Eyeballs popping out of his head. He knows he can't handle it, but he's trapped. He's hooked. And now, to be fair to David, I went through all of Ellen White's writings. And the only time that she calls a woman who is attractive a woman of fatal beauty was Bathsheba. Now, you know, it's one thing to be attractive. It's one thing to look good. But to be called a woman of fatal beauty, poor David didn't stand a chance. It's dangerous when a face gets in your head. Stop. Are you with me today? Start playing games with your psyche. And you're no longer able to control yourself. You start doing stupid stuff. Saying stupid things. Texting stupid. Where's your brain? In that moment, you don't have one. David's looking. Bathsheba wraps up. He's still looking. She dries off. David can't get her out of his head. Now, there are theologians who believe that the reason that Bathsheba was washing herself was that she was unclean. She was going through her menstruation. And you got to also understand that it was one of the perks of kings back then. Any woman they saw, they could have. It was just one of the perks. Whether she was married or not. If you were a king, you could say, bring her. David knew that God was holding him to a higher standard. But the problem comes in on not that you're tempted, but how you handle temptation. Now listen. Some people don't need a, help me Jesus, a fatal beauty to be tempted. All they need is a halfway good looking, doesn't even have, Lord help me Jesus. Help me. You know, you look at what some people throw their reputations away from, you say, what? Here David stops and admires this woman's beauty. But it doesn't stop there. David says to himself, who is that? I got to find her. Now, you got to know that by this time now, all the warning bells are going off in David's head. Whoa, wait a minute, David. Back up, brother. You can slow this train down now. Don't back up. This situation is still reversible. Woo. But with the Holy Ghost screaming at David, can you imagine? The Holy Ghost is screaming into his head. David, I've anointed you. You know, remember that psalm, David? You anointed my head with oil, and I'm the one. I'm talking to you. Your cup running over. Stop this madness. I can't bless you if you keep going on this way. David, discipline yourself. This is the next message in this series of messages. Last Sabbath was God is a God of order. This Sabbath is God is a God of discipline. The other side of God. David, get a hold of yourself. God will only honor the disciplined heart. God said, take your time. Now, many of the sins we commit because we don't understand this side of God. Our God is a God of discipline.

0: Yes, he is. And he wants us to be disciplined people. Bathsheba's beauty overwhelmed David's discipline. Discipline, by the way, begins at home. It begins in infancy. What happens, and I read this as I was studying for this sermon, listen to what the servant of the Lord says. She says, some people send their undisciplined children to college, hoping that the teachers will fix them. And if the youth choose the society of the evil, then they go on to blame the school. It wasn't the school's fault. It's your undisciplined child. That's why you discipline children even in church. Amen. You can't have undisciplined children running all over the place. Amen. Amen. Amen. And then those who speak to the children, they need some discipline too. I hope I'm making sense. Our God is a God of discipline. Too many follow their own unconsecrated, undisciplined impulses and passions. People who have no discipline have a serious character defect. Did you hear me today? If you don't have discipline, you have a serious character defect. No person without discipline will enter the kingdom of God. Let me say it again. If you are undisciplined, you are not a candidate for heaven. Too many undisciplined people. You have to discipline your mind to keep your mind on spiritual things. It takes discipline to control your passions. It takes discipline to control your affections. Yes, the devil is going to put crazy stuff in your head, but you need discipline. Children who have not learned to obey are not disciplined. Some of their characters. Now, some of you may know, I was a drum major in the Royal Canadian Air Cadets. You may not know that, but I almost joined the Canadian Army. And we trained for hours to be able to demonstrate in our routines. I was the drum major, you know, the twirl, the baton out front. And we trained for hours so that we would not come off looking undisciplined. Well, the servant of God says, God will not have his army comprised of undisciplined soldiers. If you are not organized in your life, that usually means you got to work on discipline. Your God is a God of order. Our human nature doesn't like this kind of messages. But I'm telling the truth. Your God is a God of order, and your God is a God of discipline.
1: 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Today's program number 593. Until we can be together again, remember John chapter 10, verse 10. I came that you might have life, and that life might be the more abundant life.

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0: 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More than half of all students have said social media made them feel less confident about themselves. 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In fact, the Surgeon General suggests adding a warning label that states, social media can be toxic to the mental health of young people. 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

0: This is the day the Lord hath made. We will rejoice and be glad in it. 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Everything we set our hand to will prosper and not fail. 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

0: SRN News. I'm Michael Harrington in Washington. The U.S. and Iran training fire this weekend. The U.S. has struck a second round of airstrikes targeting Iran in various spots there. Iran, meantime, is aiming at U.S. bases in Bahrain and Kuwait with missiles. The trouble underscores the rising tensions over the interim deal between the two nations to stop the war. Iran says it will call a complete halt to talks with the U.S. It's unclear how serious the Iranians are. A growing backlash over rising property taxes is now spreading across the country. Correspondent Ken Lorman has that.
1: What some are calling the biggest property tax revolt in decades is gaining momentum, with at least 10 states pursuing major cuts or even elimination. States like Florida, Texas, and Ohio are leading the push. Conservatives are cheering the effort, arguing high property taxes are forcing Americans out of their homes and stifling economic growth. They point to past successes like California's Proposition 13 and say today's reforms could spark a new wave of prosperity. Ken Lorman reporting.
0: The FDA is rolling out a new plan aimed at speeding up the approval of life-saving drugs.
2: The new policy streamlines early clinical trials and, in many cases, allow a single high-quality late-stage study to support approval, potentially cutting development timelines by 6 to 12 months. Conservatives are strongly backing the move, calling it a breakthrough in reducing regulatory delays and accelerating access to treatments for diseases like cancer, Alzheimer's, and Parkinson's. They argue faster approvals could save lives, reduce suffering, and boost innovation. John Scott reporting.
0: OpenAI is restricting the release of its new AI model at the request of the Trump administration for cybersecurity reasons. This is SRN News.

0: ¿Por qué?
1: Diez con cuarenta y tres minutos. 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Tenemos aquí un mensaje que nos llegó en forma de audio. Vamos a escuchar este mensaje de audio.
2: Morning, brother Jesus. Happy New Week to you and your wife. And I also want to send greeting to all the sisters and brothers, Carly, the one from Pachacan, from Orange Walk, from Belmopan, from wherever they call, even out of the country. May they have a blessed week, and may God bless and keep them. I also send a special request to Ava Woods and Ava Jean and Ava Marie Johnson. Blessings to them from Sister Lita. Thank you.
1: Okay, good morning, Sister Lita Johnson. Thank you for sending in your message. We want to send those greetings to Ava Jean, Ava Marie, and the other Ava from Sister Lita. Wishing you the very, very best, Sister Lita. And we pray, we hope that you are doing well. Blessings to you also. And let us play here a song. Let us program a song here, especially for you, Sister Lita. There is a song, there is a hymn that I really, really like. It's in English and is entitled, Yes, I... Okay, let me see if I can find that one here. Yes, I know. Sending greetings to Sister Lita. We will program that melody, that song in just a few. So blessings to you, Sister Lita. Teníamos ahí a nuestra hermanita Lita Johnson enviándonos un mensaje, haciendo llegar el saludo para todos nuestros radio oyentes, ya sea de Pachacán, de Cristo Rey, de Orange Walk, e inclusive va el saludo para aquellos que nos escuchan fuera de nuestro país. 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

0: Welcome to the 3ABN Radio Music Channel, where the music always uplifts Jesus. We hope it also brings comfort and a blessing to you. Stay tuned for more when we come back soon.
1: When I thought I would fall, He kept me up. When I thought I was weak, He kept me strong. 1 Peter 5:7 reminds us to cast all your care upon Him, for He cares for you. And Matthew 11:28 through 30 tells us that Jesus said, "Come to me, all you who labor and are heavy laden, and I will give you rest. Take my yoke upon you and learn from me, for I am gentle and lowly in heart, and you will find rest for your souls. For my yoke is easy and my burden is light." This is Jill Morricone with a caring thought for you today.
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7: Successful parents are countercultural, and this causes them little stress or concern. 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That's peculiar. These parents were okay with that from day one. They realized their parenting needed to be based upon the Bible.
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0: The 3ABN Radio Music Channel is the right place to hear great Christian music, just like we've been listening to this hour. I'm Nikki Anderson, and I'm glad you've spent this time with me. If you'd like to know more about the Three Angels Broadcasting Network, then we encourage you to visit our website, which is 3abn.org. Thanks again for spending time with us. 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Your petitions must not be faint, occasional, or fitful, but earnest, persevering, and constant.
1: After a long, cold winter, we all like to see the advent of spring. Warm breezes gently tossing the limbs of trees full of little buds waiting to open. Flowers are beginning to poke their heads up from the moist, thawed earth. Birds are singing their joyful songs. All of creation seems to burst with the awakening of new life. Can you relate to that feeling? Or does bitter winter still reign in your life? Is your heart frozen by doubt, regret, or fear? Friends, God wants to bring spring into your life with all its warmth, joy, and rebirth. Won't you let His sun shine into your heart today?
2: Let's look today at John 1 verse 1. It says, "In the beginning was the Word, and the Word was with God, and the Word was God." Jesus is eternal. He has no beginning and no ending. He has always been and always will be. And notice that this verse says the Word was with God and the Word was God. Jesus isn't one God among many. The Jesus in whom you're invited to trust is verily God, as much God as is the Father and as much God as is the Holy Spirit.

0: are you turning to in a time of need? If you're leaning on Jesus, you're leaning on very strong arms. Can Jesus save you from your sins? He's God, isn't he? Of course he can. John 1:1 tells us that we can have implicit confidence in Jesus today. More than just a man, he is God. I'm John Bradshaw for It Is Written. Let's live today by every word.
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0: We're going to take a break, but we'll be back with more music on the 3ABN Radio Music Channel. Did you know that if we meet and you forget me, you have lost nothing? But if you meet Jesus Christ and forget him, you have lost everything. Something to think about. Don't go away.
1: Did you know that it's possible to flatten a lump of pure gold the size of a matchbox into a sheet the size of a tennis court? That's an amazing quality that such a tiny amount can be spread that far. The same thing is true with loving kindness. By demonstrating just a small amount of it, we can cause it to spread far and wide. It works like this. When we're kind and loving to someone, they in turn feel more like being loving and kind to others. It's a gift that keeps on giving. Friends, couldn't our world use a little more loving kindness? Why don't you go out and spread some today?
2: You know what I like. 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Making plans for next summer.
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5: Jesus said, "Think not that I am come to destroy the law or the prophets. I am not come to destroy, but to fulfill. For verily I say unto you, till heaven and earth pass, one jot or one tittle shall in no wise pass from the law, till all be fulfilled. Whosoever therefore shall break one of these least commandments, and shall teach men so, he shall be called the least in the kingdom of heaven. But whosoever shall do and teach them, the same shall be called great in the kingdom of heaven." Matthew chapter 5, verses 17 through 19.
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0: 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I want to thank you for spending this hour with me and listening to this great Christian music. This is Nikki Anderson, and I hope you're having a blessed day.
1: Did you know that a lot of good Christians limit their Christianity to a holy huddle? A holy huddle is when a group of very good Christians meet among themselves, talk among themselves, and tell each other that they are pleasing to God. Don't get caught in a holy huddle. You need to get in the game. Getting in the game requires you to go out and witness for Christ. Go out today and talk to your neighbors, your co-workers, your friends, and share the good news of Jesus with them. 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Ask them to trust Christ. Get out of the holy huddle and get on the field. Take some chances, and we can win this game. Win the game. Win souls for Christ. Winning a soul is the absolute greatest victory in this life.
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Thanks for listening to the 3ABN Radio Music Channel. We hope this song will turn your thoughts to Jesus, who loves you with an everlasting love.

0: Good evening, family. I'm Jill Morricone. We welcome you to 3ABN Today Extra. Today's topic, we take an extra deep dive into a sane, safe, and healing approach to trauma. Our special guest needs no introduction. She's a member of the 3ABN family. She's been coming here for many, many years and has many programs on 3ABN. This is my sister in Jesus, Dr. Jennifer Jill Schwartzer. And Dr. Jen, we're so glad to have you here.
1: So good to be here.
0: Talk to us tonight. We're talking about trauma. So what is trauma and how does it impact us?
1: Yeah, trauma is basically an injury. So when we break an arm or we have some kind of physical injury, we call it a trauma. The same thing can happen to the nervous system. The nervous system can actually get damaged. And so we first discovered trauma in the behavioral science field many years ago when people would come back from active combat and they would be extremely reactive. They would avoid things that would frighten them. They would just not be themselves in various ways. And they called it shell shock.
0: Yes.
1: Because they'd been exposed to so many horrors in war and they came back and they just weren't quite able to adjust to day-to-day life. And a lot of times would self-medicate with alcohol or with other means of escape to try to deal with those symptoms.
0: Right.
1: So for many, many years, we didn't know quite what it was, but finally got a diagnosis of post-traumatic stress disorder, PTSD.
0: Yeah.
1: And we talk about PTSD all the time. It's essentially, to boil it down, an injury to the nervous system, where the nervous system doesn't function exactly the way it did before the trauma. And it has three basic sort of clusters of symptoms. Revisitation symptoms, avoidance symptoms, and negativism is what I call it. So let me break those down. So revisitation symptoms are when the brain brings back to memory certain traumatic events. The person
0: you
1: will have,
0: live in the past or experience that again.
1: Or sometimes will have intrusive memories of things that you've seen or been exposed to. So nightmares and flashbacks are the main kinds of what we call revisitation symptoms. And so those are thought to be the brain's attempt to process a memory that has not processed properly yet. And so it keeps bringing it back to mind. The second cluster of symptoms is avoidance. People tend to not want to be reminded of whatever happened. And so they will avoid anything that will trigger that memory because these memories are so distressing. And so we would call that avoidance symptoms. And then what I call negativism is that very often after trauma, people's emotionality just becomes more negative. They become more depressed or sad or anxious or wound up, and they kind of have a more difficult time just looking at life optimistically. So that's just a really simple boil down of the typical symptoms of trauma. And sometimes you have what's called dissociation, where people will be present physically but somewhere else in their mind. And dissociation is thought to be the brain's attempt to relieve itself of whatever is happening in the present, and it can be very useful in the short term because you check out, so to speak, and you don't quite experience the horror that's in front of you.
0: Right.
1: But that same dissociation, if it continues into the person's life, becomes a problem because we need to be present. So that's essentially what these various behavioral scientists noticed in these people that would come back, usually from war or women that would suffer sexual assault, or the most common cause of trauma is, guess what?
0: I don't know.
1: Automobile accident.
0: Really?
1: Yes. Because they're more common, if you think about it.
0: Yeah,
1: you know,
0: well,
1: most of us get in some kind of accident at some point in our life.
0: Because that's physical and it's emotional.
1: Oh, yeah.
0: So you get both of that.
1: And one of the things that you have to have to qualify for PTSD is either a near-death experience or a first-order, very close loved one or relative has to have had a near-death experience. Obviously, if you get killed, it's over. You don't have PTSD. But if you come back from the brink, so to speak, and have this near-death experience, you have to have that to qualify for PTSD. Or it's so interesting because you can qualify by having someone you're very close to come back from a near-death experience or encounter death or extreme physical danger.
0: So it doesn't have to be.

0: happening to you.
1: It doesn't have to be you. And that just speaks of how human nervous systems can become so linked to one another if there's a close bond. So that's necessary for a diagnosis of PTSD as well.
0: So if, say, you're a wife and your husband goes off to war and he comes back with it, you can actually experience it and you can develop the trauma because of what he experienced?
1: Yes. When you hear about what he went through, or you get the news of, well, like, you know, you get the news that your son got killed in battle, you know, women faint, you know, when that happens. And so just the intensity of that knowledge of what happened to a loved one can qualify as trauma as well.
0: You mentioned abuse as a trigger. Does it have to be sexual abuse, which is horrific? I'm not negating that. I'm just saying, could it be emotional abuse, or could it be some sort of spiritual abuse? Does all that trigger trauma or lead to trauma or not?
1: Yeah, I want to get into that. So what happened is we went a certain way down the road in the behavioral science field, labeling, you know, this symptoms are PTSD. Okay. Mm-hmm. So this condition is PTSD. Mm-hmm. But then we realized that it was possible for people to have maybe lesser than a near-death experience, mm-hmm. but the accumulative effect of really negative experiences over a long period of time, particularly when it happens to a child, can also, people can have similar symptoms to one very dramatic, very devastating encounter with a near-death experience.
0: Okay.
1: So, for example, a child growing up in a home where there is repeated abuse, the parents are addicted, they get exposed to things kids should never get exposed to. The assault on that child's safety and dignity over and over and over again can have kind of a compiling effect, and it can produce the same set or a similar set of symptoms as one dramatic
0: near-death
1: experience.
0: Yeah. Okay.
1: But that wouldn't be PTSD. What they finally labeled that is complex PTSD, and it was based on what are called adverse childhood experiences. So they started doing research on the number of people who get exposed to these devastating experiences in childhood and the symptoms that they have. And they found that it's very similar to classic PTSD, but they needed to give it a different name because it came about in a different way.
0: Mm-hmm.
1: And so they called it complex post-traumatic stress disorder.
0: And I see a little pyramid here. What are we looking at
1: here? The pyramid is the ACEs pyramid, and it shows that there's a trajectory. When people have these adverse childhood experiences, they tend to have more social, emotional, and cognitive impairment, and then they have more adoption of health risk behaviors. They do things, usually I would argue, to try to medicate those symptoms, mm-hmm. but they're bad for you, like alcohol and so forth. And then they have more disability and those kinds of
0: social problems.
1: And then because they have social problems, they're not connected. And, you know, that's a hit when we're not well connected. And then those people tend to die sooner. But fortunately, it's a pyramid, not a square. So it doesn't mean everyone.
0: Okay.
1: But what happens with adverse childhood experiences, it sets in motion mm-hmm. this trajectory, and there's a greater likelihood that these things will kind of pile on top of each other and produce this complex post-traumatic stress disorder. And so CPTSD is that diagnosis. Yeah.
0: And that all starts from the foundation, which was the adverse childhood experiences.
1: Right. And it's important to recognize that it doesn't take as much to traumatize a child because they're so delicate and tender and sensitive, and because their cognitive faculties are not mature. Mm-hmm. So, you know, you're walking down the road. I actually had this experience walking down the road. There's a woman coming the other way, and I passed by her. She started to yell at me and, you know, chew me out, for I'd never met her before in my life. It was really kind of upsetting.
0: Oh, yeah.
1: But I was an adult.
0: Yes.
1: So I could say, she isn't in her right mind, and process it, because I have a mature adult brain. But if it had been a child, they wouldn't have been able to come to that conclusion, and they would have wondered, will she show up in the middle of the night and take vengeance or whatever? So because of the underdevelopment of the child's mind, they can't think through these things rationally like an adult can. So they're much more vulnerable to that kind of effect, that accumulated effect. And then also, if they're growing up in a home where there's addiction, where there's abuse, chances are those caregiver adults are not connecting with the child and bonding with the child to the degree that children need to be able to develop their nervous systems. So they're at a disadvantage in terms of nervous system development, and then they're exposed.

0: trauma, which would be active combat,
1: okay,
0: automobile accident, sexual assault, but then small t trauma. And we've kind of gotten to where we're overusing the word trauma, and we'll touch on that later. But it is true that these smaller t traumas can really impact the nervous system. So the question is, can it heal? Both of those things can heal. Oh. There are certain therapies that have been found to be very effective for example, PTSD.
1: Okay.
0: So let me give you the top in my understanding and research, something called prolonged exposure therapy. So one of the features, as I mentioned, of PTSD and CPTSD is avoidance of triggers.
1: Yeah.
0: What prolonged exposure does is it exposes people to the very thing that sets off their nervous system reaction. Now,
1: that's kind of stressful.
0: Exactly. But it's very important to insert a disclaimer here. And I say this to everybody that I treat for trauma and when I teach on it. And that is, distinguish between actual threats and triggers. If it's an actual threat, avoid it.
1: Yes.
0: If it's just a trigger and it's not really an actual threat, then that's the kind of trigger that you need to face.
1: So, Dr. Jen, what if my mind, though, is not stable enough to know what is real and what is just a trigger?
0: And this is where it can really help to work with a professional to help you separate. So, for example, if someone was assaulted by a tall man with brown hair, I always use this example. Sorry, tall men with brown hair. But this is just makes the point very well. So she was assaulted by a tall man with brown hair, and she avoids all tall men with brown hair as a result.
1: Right.
0: Well, all tall men with brown hair are not a threat.
1: No.
0: The one that assaulted her is, stay away from him, avoid him, but gradually, and work with a person, a professional or someone who understands this, to start to face this. So if she's not going to church because there's a tall person at church who's actually just, you know, the tall person at church, and he's a great guy, never heard a flea, and that's the kind of guy she can go ahead and work through that with. So prolonged exposure therapy has the person, you set up what's called a trauma hierarchy, and you get at the 50% range, so you don't go to the 100% trigger. Even if it's just a trigger, you still don't do the most triggering thing.
1: Okay.
0: You go at about a 50% range, and then you go ahead and slowly expose yourself with coaching or with someone walking you through the process, and you go ahead and expose yourself. What I mean by expose is you go into the presence of that trigger.
1: Yes.
0: So you would go to church, and there would be the tall guy with brown hair that never heard a flea. You would go ahead and let yourself be in the presence of that person. Your nervous system is going to start to react. You're going to want to bolt out of there.
1: Mm-hmm.
0: But what happens is what's called habituation, where the nervous system actually downregulates itself after a period of time.
1: Really?
0: having been exposed to something that the person is afraid of. The nervous system can't fire on all four cylinders indefinitely. So you take advantage of that fact, it's called habituation, and you go ahead and let it fire away, and it's going to be uncomfortable, but eventually it starts to downregulate. And then what has happened is you've developed a new sort of synaptic pathway in your brain that associates being in the presence of that particular tall guy with brown hair and being safe.
1: Yeah.
0: So you kind of rewire your nervous system. That's what prolonged exposure therapy does. So through coaching and care, it's done very methodically and very carefully, but it rewires the nervous system.
1: Yeah.
0: It's phenomenal. To me, that in my research was the one that was the most effective overall, especially for PTSD. And then there's something called cognitive processing therapy. Cognitive processing therapy is a form of cognitive behavioral therapy.
1: Okay, yep.
0: Which is basically a system of thought management, because there's a general principle in human psychology that thoughts lead and feelings follow.
1: Mm-hmm.
0: So your emotional responses are going to tend to track with what you believe, you know, what you think.
1: Mm-hmm.
0: And that's a wonderful principle as well.
1: That biblical principle.
0: Exactly.
1: Yeah.
0: Be transformed by the renewing of your mind, casting down imaginations and every high thing that exalts itself against the knowledge of God. So changing those basic beliefs.
1: Yes.
0: It's kind of a process. You know, it can be something that takes a certain amount of skill to help a person through, but you can identify those beliefs that person has developed as a result of the trauma, and then you could start to shape those and work with them. So that would be called cognitive processing therapy. That's another very effective therapy.

0: I love that. Yeah. What I want to do is put up your website here for just a moment. Yeah. Abide Network, of course, you're the director of Abide Network. How many years have you had Abide Network?
1: Oh, it's been about 20 years.
0: 20, wow. Yeah. So, okay, 20 years. So you can go to abide.network. That is their website. So it's abide.network. Or you can email them, contact@abide.network. That's contact@abide.network. And if you are watching this on our YouTube premiere, just encourage you to jump on the comments and to share what your thoughts are about what's being shared here tonight with Dr. Jen. And we'll continue looking at this sane, safe, and healing approach to trauma. Yeah. Speaking of that, how does that approach rewire the nervous system?
1: Yeah, so I just think, you know, if our nervous system can get damaged by a devastating experience or a series of devastating experiences, it can also be healed. If it can change one way, it can change the other way. And so I like to really encourage people, you're not always going to be as terrified as you are right now, or you're not always going to be as reactive as you are right now. There is a future, and your nervous system, like, think about it. When you get a physical injury, gradually it heals.
0: It does.
1: You know, there are properties at work in your body that heal you physically. How much more emotionally? Our emotions are also created by God to be able to heal over time. Unfortunately, some of what's happening in sort of public discourse on trauma, i.e. social media, is a lot of people are being conditioned to feel like trauma is forever embedded in their body, you know? These ideas, like the body keeps the score. It's always there. It's always going to be there. And it,
0: I can never heal. And they feel like they're stuck in that.
1: It kind of lends a permanence to it that I don't think is helpful. And I think is potentially positively harmful to people to think of trauma as permanent. You are created, I want to say this to people, you're created to heal. There may be some techniques you need to utilize or some professionals you need to connect to or people that are in the know as to how this is done. And you may need a real specific program to be able to overcome, but you can. And the nervous system can heal. So what's kind of being instilled, and particularly into young people, is once traumatized, always traumatized. And the treatment is to avoid triggers indefinitely. And I can't think of anything more calculated to turn people into withering masses of negative emotion than to tell them to avoid everything that upsets them.
0: Avoid.
1: Can you, I mean, I'm not saying, like, I know that when something is just completely overwhelming and you're going to get completely flooded, you may not want to go encounter that thing right before you have to, like, do some kind of public speaking gig or, you know, preach at the camp meeting or, you know what I mean? Like, you don't want to totally derange your nervous system or activate it.
0: You pick the moments when you can do this.
1: But in a measured and planned and then very often a coached way with someone who knows how to help people through trauma, if you will face those triggers, you will actually be rewiring your nervous system, taking advantage of the free will that God gave you.
0: Yes.
1: You can say, I don't want to be afraid of this thing. It's not rational for me to be afraid of this thing. It's not helpful for me to be afraid. This is keeping me back from who I want to be.
0: Right.
1: And I choose by the grace of God to go ahead and face some of these things and let Him help me in the midst of the storm, not necessarily avoid the storm, but we're kind of creating a culture of avoidance. And a lot of it is done under the supposed banner of trauma and how it works. But every trauma therapist worth their salt will tell you that primary to helping people through trauma is exposure to things that are upsetting. Not avoidance of things that are upsetting.
0: Right. Okay. So the exposure is really important. What about safe people? Having safe people come around you maybe as you walk through that exposure. Yeah. And so I don't have to do it by myself.
1: Yeah. I love that. And we're really tracking. So I was going to mention that next, is that community is a big part of trauma. And one of the things that very often happens to people who've been traumatized is they withdraw. Because they're not themselves and they're scared and so they pull back.
0: Or they're depressed.
1: Yeah, or they get depressed or they become very anxious or they're having symptoms, you know, active symptoms in some cases, and they isolate. Or if they've been through abuse and nobody believed them, then they lose their community.
0: Yeah.
1: And so that's really one of the more devastating aspects. If you really study, you know, how

0: nervous system works and how mental health functions, it's always connected to relationships. You can't really have good individual mental health without relational health. Those two things are inextricably connected.
1: How many relationships do you need? Sorry. Do you need just one or two, or do I need five or 10?
0: That's a good question. Yeah. I think you need close. And then I think you need a larger community. I think we're created for both layers, or in probably gradations in between. Mm-hmm. So one of the things we do at Abide Network, since you mentioned it, is, you know, every therapist will say to people who are isolating, which is most people that are having mental health issues, you need to have community. You need community. You need to get around people. Go to church, or go to the book club, or go to the sports event or whatever. But you need to be around people and connect with people, because they know that that's going to help. We don't just tell people to get connected. We provide a community. So we have a Friday night Bible study that we've been having since COVID. Yeah. We have groups. We have book clubs where people can come. They can attend on Zoom or in person mm-hmm. to these book clubs mm-hmm. where they use some of the books that I've written. And that community, that connecting with other people, will often take the edge off trauma so dramatically that maybe that person who was really, really struggling mm-hmm. is now, you know, feeling kind of better. And I hate to say it, but it would put some of the therapy industrial complex out of business mm-hmm. if people were well connected. And there's really no better place to do that than church circles and faith circles, because we are all about community. Mm-hmm. But we also provide a version of it through Abide Network, because we know that some people need a community that understands mental health. So we support people through that, through the community. People not only have a larger community around them,
1: right,
0: but they also form friendships within the context of that community, individual friendships. So we need both, actually.
1: Yeah.
0: And we need to connect as human beings. There's no way around it. We are created in the image of a relational God. Mm-hmm. And if we aren't connected relationally, we can't function the way God designed us to function.
1: Yeah.
0: That's
1: powerful. I believe that. I get your emails on Friday. Here's an email from Dr. Jen.
0: Oh, we should have you speak for that.
1: I get your emails and says, oh, you know, coming up this Friday night, so-and-so's going to be here. We're going to connect in. Yeah. So that's powerful. So you can go to abide.network is their website, abide.network, and there they can sign up to receive the emails. Would that be right? And to connect in?
0: Oh, yeah.
1: Okay.
0: Oh,
1: good.
0: Yeah.
1: Good.
0: Yeah.
1: Okay.
0: Yeah. So you get me, though. There's like this sort of like progression.
1: Yes.
0: You know, connection and healing, and it all works together. There has to be that connection.
1: Does trauma change us for better or for worse?
0: Yeah, that's a really good question. Again, what is circulating out there on social media, kind of the pop psychology version of trauma, basically the narrative is this. Bad things happen to you when you were unable to impact the outcome. Bad things happened when you were vulnerable and helpless, and now you're permanently damaged, and there's nothing that can be done except you have to avoid
1: those triggers
0: mm-hmm. and resign yourself to always needing to be kind of propped up, and you're never going to be what you would have been if those bad things hadn't happened. Mm-hmm. I would suggest that putting that much weight on negative experiences completely misses out on the fact that negative experiences are what make people powerful.
1: Oh, say that again. Negative experiences.
0: So to put that much weight on negative experiences, mm-hmm. allowing them to be that destructive mm-hmm. actually takes away from the reality that negative experiences, at least potentially, are what make us as human beings powerful.
1: Wow.
0: Think about it. What are the things that have made you who you are?
1: That's right.
0: You know, are they all the great, blessed, you know, the easy stuff?
1: No.
0: Or the hard stuff?
1: No. It's Romans 8:28 in action. God can actually turn something negative, you know, that Satan intended for evil. God can turn it around for good.
0: And that's a very basic teaching of scripture. So I'll tell you what I went through in my studies, because I did my doctoral on trauma, essentially. It was community counseling with a concentration in traumatology.
1: Wow.
0: And my dissertation is on an aspect of trauma. And so I like to say it this way, I was having trauma for breakfast, lunch, and dinner for 3 years. Like trauma this and trauma that.
1: Right?
0: And, you know, human beings are negative. We are wired for negativity. And to some degree, we come by that, honestly, because you kind of have to be on the lookout for mm-hmm. threats in our world today, because it's full of them. And so that negativity can work for us in some ways.
1: Right.
0: But it can also become a threat in and of itself. When we allow it to block

0: block us from being able to notice the positives. And so people can become very negative in their view of life, kind of negative override. And that can happen with trauma, where people experience a trauma and it gives them a negative outlook on the world. So I can't remember what I was going to say, but I know that that's true.
1: No, that's amazing, because when you do experience that, it gives you a negative outlook, as you said, on the world. And then what I like, though, where we're going, I think, I don't know where you're going, but where I was thinking was that trauma can actually go for the positive. We think, oh, I've had trauma, so I'm scarred for life. But we don't have to carry that woundedness, and God can actually turn it into a positive.
0: That's right.
1: That's incredible.
0: That's right.
1: Yeah.
0: It's what we call character growth.
1: Yes.
0: You know, so to shelter people, or to tell them that those negative experiences have the final word on how they turn out, I think is to do them a terrible disservice.
1: Yes.
0: So I think a better narrative, so that narrative is you got damaged and now you just have to cope with it and you're always going to be damaged. But and I'm exaggerating to make a point, but it's not really exaggerating. You go on TikTok and these kids, you know, that have kind of made a religion out of mental health, and this is what they're saying. You know, these are the kinds of false narratives that are being given to these kids, and they're getting worse and worse and more withdrawn and contracted, especially during COVID, but even after COVID, because you're afraid of everything. If all the bad stuff out there, the things that could happen potentially, are going to destroy you.
1: Yes.
0: Then the only answer is to avoid them or to try to control the outside world so that it can't hurt you. That's not at all what brings about mental health. So what brings about mental health is the ability to regulate using what God has given me, the free will that God has given me, the cognitive faculties that God has given me, learning how to think correctly about what happened, learning how to exercise my will. And instead of avoiding a trigger, going toward the trigger and actually getting that exposure so that my nervous system can habituate. You know, we can grow from trauma if we utilize those principles. I'm not saying every person has to do it on their own. In fact, some people do need guidance. But that is definitely a reality. And I think it's a much healthier narrative to say the negative things that happen to you don't have to negativize you.
1: Yeah.
0: They don't have to make you negative. Mm-hmm. They can be bad things, but you can overcome those things. Okay, so what I was going to tell you was that I was in the middle of my studies having trauma for breakfast, lunch, and dinner. Mm-hmm. And I was like, there's something wrong with this picture. Because what they're saying is that trauma ruins you for life. They're not really talking a lot about what can come from trauma, good things that can come from loss, grief, trauma, all the bad stuff. I knew it was scriptural, you know, that, you know, God makes everything work for good for those that love him. And you know, all of the verses in scripture that talk about good coming out of bad. I mean, there's just too many to even mention. But I wondered if it was in the science, because the science was
1: That's
0: all saying trauma is, you know, going to destroy you eventually. And there, you know, it's just people trying to identify how people end up with mental health conditions.
1: Right.
0: So that they're being honest about it. But is it anywhere in the science? And I just that people can actually grow from these negative experiences. And I found out it was.
1: Really?
0: There are two guys, Calhoun and Tedeschi.
1: Okay.
0: I bet you they were Christians. I'm not positive. I did communicate with one of them.
1: Okay.
0: These nerdy scientists will communicate with you if you email them. They want to talk about their studies and stuff. So one of them and I did correspond a little, and they were great. And the research they did was great. And they are the ones that initially, I believe, coined the term post-traumatic growth.
1: Oh.
0: So it's actually in the science, or they call it benefit finding.
1: Okay.
0: Where, you know, you'll be with a client, for example, and they'll be like, oh, this terrible stuff happened. Eventually, not the first session, maybe not the first crack out of the box, and depending on the resiliency and the willingness of the person, eventually you want to introduce them to the possibility, is there something good that could come out of this?
1: Yeah.
0: Can you look at it from a certain angle and see anything good that came from, or that good that could come from this? That's called benefit finding. And what they have found is that there are benefits, and that the majority of people who go through a traumatic event or a significant loss or grief do develop these positives as a result of it. So I'm going to give you those now. The benefits are more appreciation of life.
1: Yes.

0: when you come within an inch of your life or have a really impacting negative experience, you see the underbelly of humanity and of the sinful world we live in, you're more likely to be like, you know, I really love the good stuff, you know, and I'm going to really seize the day and really appreciate what I do have.
1: That's good.
0: Second one is relationships with others. You're more likely to value your relationships if you've been through something really negative. What really matters in the end? You know, what really matters? The money matter or reputation or status or what really matters is the people I really love and who really love me. So you're more likely to become relationally oriented.
1: I like that.
0: And then there's a attitude shift where people have been through trauma. They're more likely to have an awareness of new possibilities, or more likely to have the characteristic of openness.
1: Yes.
0: You know, the big five personality assessment is openness, conscientiousness, extroversion, agreeability, and neuroticism. Those are the big five personality traits. And that trait of openness actually predicts better marriages. Okay. It predicts a bunch of positive things. So if people are high in trait openness, they're more likely to thrive in relationships. And so new possibilities tend to be something that people are more aware of after they've been through a traumatic event. Mm-hmm. You know, what am I missing out on? Like, I just almost died there. So what can I do? Maybe I'll go skydiving. Maybe I'll go, you know, backpacking. Maybe I'll, you know, meet more people and be more extroverted, be more friendly. Or maybe I'll go to the 3ABN camp meeting, you know, or I'll just do something new, you know.
1: That's where people say they feel like they had a new lease on life.
0: That's
1: right. And then they want to do something with it. Yeah.
0: That's exactly right. Mm-hmm. And then another benefit of post-traumatic growth is personal strength. We would just call that character development, where people are more stable, they're more resourceful, more overall positive, easier to work with, you know, just better people. You know how you meet certain people and they're just solid. Mm-hmm. Like you say, when you're looking at different houses, if you're in real estate, good bones. The house has good bones.
1: It does, yeah.
0: Yeah, they need a little touch-ups here and there, but good bones. Like you meet certain people and they just have good bones.
1: Right?
0: You know, they're just good people. That's the result of character development or personal strength, which can the likelihood of that can be increased by trauma, actually, believe it or not. And then finally, spiritual change. A lot of people trace their conversion or their awakening back to some kind of devastating event. Mm-hmm. From that point forward, they're, you know, just a different person spiritually. They reach out to God because they've come to the end of their own resources.
1: Yeah.
0: So those are the benefits of trauma as identified by these two researchers, Tedeschi and Calhoun, and since then, a number of people in the behavioral science field that's called positive psychology. Yeah, there's a whole kind of group of positive psychologists, and they talk a lot about post-traumatic growth. So that was a relief to me to be like, what, you know, trauma and more trauma. It looks like it just ruins people. But then there's this whole system of studies on the good things.
1: Yeah.
0: And they found that the majority of people actually did experience post-traumatic growth. Not everyone, though.
1: Okay.
0: So one of the determiners is how you react to that trauma. And so to me, that's the million-dollar question. Like, what are the predictors of post-traumatic growth?
1: Mm-hmm.
0: The predictors that need to be there for me to assure that good outcome. Okay,
1: right.
0: So that's the logical question.
1: Of course.
0: So the first one would be religious faith. No surprise there. When people believe in God, they have some sense of a higher purpose and all the things, they're more likely to have positive outcomes from trauma. They're more likely to just be able to process it, because I think the Bible gives us, you know, with a great controversy paradigm and all the teachings of Scripture, gives us so much to work with just in terms of basic philosophy that helps us to process very bad things happening.
1: Right.
0: So it makes us more capable, more robust kind of in our way of thinking about life. And then a really cool one is acceptance coping.
1: Oh, what's that?
0: So acceptance coping is the ability to say, I accept what happened.
1: Yeah, I agree with that.
0: Or you might say it this way. I accept that it happened, even if I can't accept what happened.
1: Okay.
0: So, for instance, if you were abused as a child, you may never be able to, in a moral sense, accept child abuse. But you can learn how to accept that it happened to you.
1: Right.
0: Because when people push back against reality, they put all kinds of energy into fighting reality. You can't change the past.

0: Yeah.
1: It's there and it's real. You know, it happened. And so if you put all kind of energy into that, never should happen. And you just should and should and should it over and over again, you're going to waste your energy because you can't impact it.
0: Right.
1: The two things that people tend to focus on that increase their distress that they cannot have any agency over is other people mm-hmm. and the past. You can't control other people. You can't control the past. And if you focus on those things, you're going to frustrate yourself and raise your own distress level. Mm-hmm. So acceptance of the right kind, not acceptance of what happened. You know, there are some things that are just unacceptable.
0: Right.
1: But that it happened. Mm-hmm. It's a little different.
0: It is. It's a good nuance, though. I like the difference in the nuance.
1: Yeah.
0: That's good.
1: So acceptance coping is a predictor of post-traumatic growth. And then social support.
0: Yeah.
1: No
0: community again.
1: That's right. No mystery there. And we talked about that a moment ago, how mental health is so connected to social support. But then something else that's very, I think, bound up in social support, and that is emotional disclosure. People tend that's right. They tend to grow from trauma when they can be emotional about something in the mm-hmm. presence of other people. When they have permission by their support network or their group or whoever, their fellowship, to cry about the car accident and how their cousin was sitting next to them and passed away. Mm-hmm. And they can cry in the presence of other people. That is a gift.
0: Yeah.
1: It's a gift we need to give more of. Now, there are people, you know, in our fellowships that cry all the time.
0: Right.
1: And they're always focusing on bad things that happen. And we need to gently help them stop crying. Mm. But then there are people that are locked up inside themselves that have never felt like it's okay to just let down in the presence of another human being. Those people, for their healing, need to cry.
0: Yes.
1: There's some people we need to give them, you know, the little Kleenex and say, okay, it's okay.
0: Right.
1: But there are some people we need to say, tell me how you really feel. Mm-hmm. And when they start to cry, don't try to fix it.
0: Yeah.
1: Don't try to shut them down. Don't give them Bible verses that everything's going to be okay. Mm-hmm. In fact, when someone is crying for the first time about something, say to them, tell me more.
0: Mm.
1: And ask curious questions about the details and draw them out, as long as you're in a safe context where it's appropriate to do so. You know, draw them out instead of trying to push it back.
0: Push it back.
1: Yeah. So emotional disclosure is a predictor of, and think about it. You know, where do we have the ability and the right and the freedom to always express our hearts?
0: Yeah.
1: In the presence of God.
0: It is indeed.
1: So everyone has that gift of emotional disclosure if they will take it, because Jesus is waiting.
0: Amen.
1: And he loves your tears.
0: Yeah.
1: And he wants you to cry to him.
0: Amen.
1: Yeah.
0: How do we find safe people in our lives? Because someone might be watching or listening now and saying, but I'm not sure I can find safe people. Or how do I know I can trust someone? Sometimes if we've been abused or experienced a break of trust, it's hard to know who we can trust again. So how do we even find safe people? Or how do you know someone's a safe person?
1: You're so smart, and you just broached a really important issue, and that is trust.
0: Yeah.
1: Trust once broken can be difficult to rebuild. So what people will often do is say, well, I'll protect myself. I won't trust.
0: Right.
1: The problem with that is that not trusting anyone means not connecting meaningfully to other people. And if you don't trust anyone, that in and of itself is harmful to you.
0: Right.
1: So I would say it this way, that if you've been hurt, learn how to trust more intelligently the next time. Be a little wiser, you know, a little more selective in the people you open up to if you've gotten betrayed. You know, we all have that experience. But don't completely shut down and determine never to trust again, because trust is part of relationships. So how? You asked how. I would say, you know, find a good fellowship that is a Bible-believing group of people who pray to Jesus to give them a new heart every day, because we're all wicked. And without that new heart, we're all going to hurt each other really bad. And so find that fellowship and then be selective even within that fellowship and share yourself. But have the one sentence version, the paragraph version, and the chapter version.
0: Smart. I like that.
1: So calibrate how much you open up to the person, depending on how much you know you can trust them based on good rational observation of their character, and maybe you've shared before and they've handled it gracefully.
0: Trust builds.
1: That's right. You build it gradually. Yeah. Mm-hmm. 'Cause what happens a lot of times with people who won't trust anyone is then they

0: put everything.
1: This big emotional dump. Right.
0: And then they get a vulnerability hangover.
1: Of course.
0: And then sometimes that person isn't safe.
1: Right.
0: And so it re-enters them in the same way. So be practical and realistic and wise.
1: That's
0: we are
1: good.
0: To be wise as serpents, not wise as doves.
1: Right.
0: I've been as wise as a dove a few times in my life. I have.
1: That's
0: I'm just
1: right.
0: being honest.
1: Yeah.
0: All right. That's so, great. But I want to touch on something really cool that God gave me this morning before we finish out here.
1: Yeah.
0: So there's a woman named Jane McGonigal. She did a really cool TED talk. She designs computer games. She's a younger person.
1: Oh, wow.
0: She designs computer games. And she got into that, I think, partly because she had a brain injury from a skiing accident, I think it was. And so she's like working through this brain injury and recovering from it. And she does research. Okay, this is very interesting on the traits of post-traumatic growth that I mentioned here. And she compared them with the regrets of the dying. And she found that post-traumatic growth traits are the opposite of the regrets of the dying. And I'm not going to go through all the details, but I'll give you one example. One of the things that the dying say most predictably is, I worked too much. I didn't put enough into my relationships. One of the traits of post-traumatic growth is caring more about relationships.
1: Yeah.
0: So what God is doing in allowing us to experience trauma or grief or loss or all the bad things is he's trying to prepare us to lay on our deathbed without regrets. And to say, I lived the best I could in Jesus. I did everything. Not me, you know, of course there might be a few regrets. I really struggle with this, Jill, because you know, I want to be faithful to the Lord, and I don't want to flatter myself and say that it's possible to lie on your deathbed and have zero regrets. So I was really kind of wondering, is that a realistic goal? No regrets when you're dying. But I found it this morning. It is. 1 Timothy 4:6-8. This is the Apostle Paul. For I am being poured out like a drink offering, and the time for my departure is near. He knew that very
1: That's
0: soon
1: right.
0: it was going to be curtains for him because he was in prison and was going to be beheaded.
1: That's right.
0: I have fought the good fight. Listen to him.
1: Yeah.
0: I have finished the race.
1: Amen.
0: I have kept the faith.
1: Amen.
0: You know, he's not saying, oh, I was kind of short with my aunt back in 2000, you know, or I ate too much at that one Thanksgiving. No, he says all these positives about himself. I have fought the good fight. I have finished the race.
1: Yeah.
0: I have kept the faith.
1: Amen.
0: Now, did he have faith failures at times in his life? Of course he did, but he was looking at himself through the lens that God looks through looks at us through. I'm getting into preaching here, but Romans chapter 4, Abraham says he failed not, he wavered not in unbelief. There is no one that wavered more in unbelief than Abraham in a very public way. But God saw the last crowning act of his life in being willing to offer his only son and then applied that to his entire life. So he looked at the end and applied it to the whole life. And that's what Paul is doing here for himself.
1: Wow.
0: I have finished the race. I have kept the faith. Now there is in store for me the crown of righteousness, which the Lord, the righteous judge, will award to me. He's not in presumption. He's fully in possession of the reality that God is not an indulgent grandfather. He's a judge as well as a loving father. But he's still able to say, there's a crown for me that will be awarded to me on that day. And I'm saying this, I'm kind of emotional because I know so many Christians who wonder if they're saved.
1: Yeah.
0: And here's the thing, is that all the scientific research on human thriving says that people have to have secure relationships. Secure relationship is essential to human thriving. Why would God, our primary relationship, the one who's will never leave us nor forsake us, put us in a situation where that primary relationship has to be insecure? I don't know if I want to save you or not. I'm just not sure. You know, maybe. I mean, you're kind of a jerk sometimes. You know, like,
1: that's not our God. Yeah, you're right. Our God is love. Our God wants to be in relationship with us and us to be in relationship with him. And we can have assurance of salvation.
0: And it's not because
1: beautiful.
0: I'm so great.
1: No,
0: it's because he's so
1: it's
0: great.
1: It's his righteousness. It's his blood that forgives.